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12: Hadith 8 On the authority of Abu Huraira, may Allah be pleased with him, from the Prophet, may the blessings and peace of Allah be upon him, who said, A prayer performed by someone who has not recited the essence of the Quran during it is deficient, and he repeated the word 3 times, incomplete. Someone said to Abu Huraira, Even though we are behind the Imam, he said, Recite it to yourself. For I have heard the Prophet, may the blessings and peace of Allah be upon him, say, Allah, mighty and sublime be He, has said, I have divided prayer between myself and my servant into 2 halves, and my servant shall have what he has asked for. When the servant says, Alhamdulillahi Rabbil Alameen, Allah, mighty and sublime be He, says, My servant has praised me. And when he says, Ar-Rahman Ar-Rahim, Allah, mighty and sublime be He, says, My servant has extolled me. And when he says, Maliki Yawm al-Din, Allah says, My servant has glorified me. And on one occasion he said, My servant has submitted to my power. And when he says, إِيَّاكَ نَعْبُدُ وَإِيَّاكَ نَسْتَعِينَ He says, This is between me and my servant, and my servant shall have what he has asked for. And when he says, اِحْدِنَ السِّرَاطَ الْمُسْتَقِيمَ سِرَاطَ الَّذِينَ أَنْأَمْتَ عَلَيْهِمْ غَيْرِ الْمَغْدُوبِ عَلَيْهِمْ وَلَا الضَّالِّينَ He says, This is for my servant, and my servant shall have what he has asked for. It was related by Muslim, also by Malik, At-Tirmidhi, Abu Dawood, An-Nasai, and Ibn Majah.

0: وقال حديث حسن صحيح، وكذلك أبو داود والنسائي.
1: Hadith 38. On the authority of Abu Huraira, may Allah be pleased with him. From the Messenger of Allah, may the blessings and peace of Allah be upon him, who said, When Allah created paradise and hellfire, he sent Jibra'il to paradise, saying, Look at it and at what I have prepared therein for its inhabitants. He said, So he came to it and looked at it and at what Allah had prepared therein for its inhabitants. He said, So he returned to him and said, By your glory, no one hears of it without entering it. So he ordered that it be encompassed by forms of hardship. And he said, Return to it and look at what I have prepared therein for its inhabitants. He said, So he returned to it and found that it was encompassed by forms of hardship. Then he returned to him and said, By your glory, I fear that no one will enter it. He said, Go to hellfire and look at it and at what I have prepared therein for its inhabitants. And he found that it was in layers, one above the other. Then he returned to him and said, By your glory, no one who hears of it will enter it. So he ordered that it be encompassed by lusts. Then he said, Return to it. And he returned to it and said, By your glory, I am frightened that no one will escape from entering it. It was related by At-Tirmidhi, who said that it was a good and sound hadith, also by Abu Dawud and An-Nasa'i.
2: اللهم اهدنا فيمن هديت وعافنا فيمن عافيت وتولنا فيمن توليت وبارك لنا فيما أعطيت وقنا

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1: 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On the authority of Abu Dharr al-Ghifari, may Allah be pleased with him, from the Prophet, may the blessings and peace of Allah be upon him, is that among the sayings he relates from his Lord, may he be glorified, is that he said, O my servants, I have forbidden oppression for myself and have made it forbidden amongst you, so do not oppress one another. O my servants, all of you are astray except for those I have guided, so seek guidance of me and I shall guide you. O my servants, all of you are hungry except for those I have fed, so seek food of me and I shall feed you. O my servants, all of you are naked except for those I have clothed, so seek clothing of me and I shall clothe you. O my servants, you sin by night and by day, and I forgive all sins, so seek forgiveness of me and I shall forgive you. O my servants, you will not attain harming me so as to harm me, and you will not attain benefiting me so as to benefit me. O my servants, were the first of you and the last of you, the human of you and the jinn of you, to be as pious as the most pious heart of any one man of you, that would not increase my kingdom in anything. O my servants, were the first of you and the last of you, the human of you and the jinn of you, to be as wicked as the most wicked heart of any one man of you, that would not decrease my kingdom in anything. O my servants, were the first of you and the last of you, the human of you and the jinn of you, to rise up in one place and make a request of me, and were I to give everyone what he requested, that would not decrease what I have, any more than a needle decreases the sea if put into it. O my servants, it is but your deeds that I reckon up for you and then recompense you for. So let him who finds good praise Allah, and let him who finds other than that blame no one but himself. It was related by Muslim.
2: Al-Hadith al-Tasi'a wa al-Thalathun An Abi Sa'id al-Khudri radiyallahu anhu عن النبي صلى الله عليه وسلم قال احتجت الجنة والنار فقالت النار في الجبارون والمتكبرون وقالت الجنة في ضعفاء الناس ومساكينهم فقضى الله بينهما إنك الجنة رحمتي أرحم بك من أشاء وإنك النار عذابي أعذب بك من أشاء ولكليكما علي ملؤها رواه مسلم وكذلك البخاري والترمذي.
3: Hadith 39. On the authority of Abu Sa'id al-Khudri, may Allah be pleased with him, from the Prophet, may the blessings and peace of Allah be upon him, who said, Paradise and Hellfire disputed together, and Hellfire said, In me are the mighty and the haughty. Paradise said, In me are the weak and the poor. So Allah judged between them, saying, You are paradise, my mercy. Through you I show mercy to those I wish. And you are hellfire, my punishment. Through you I punish those I wish. And it is incumbent upon me that each of you shall have its full. It was related by Muslim, also by Al-Bukhari and At-Tirmidhi.
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1: MashaAllah, what a great hadith and du'as. 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
2: Al-hadith الثامن عشر عن أبي هريرة رضي الله عنه قال قال رسول الله صلى الله عليه وسلم إن الله عز وجل يقول يوم القيامة يا ابن آدم مرضت فلم تعدني قال يا ربي وكيف أعودك وأنت رب العالمين قال أما علمت أن 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
3: Hadith 18. On the authority of Abu Huraira, may Allah be pleased with him, who said that the Messenger of Allah, may the blessings and peace of Allah be upon him, said, Allah, mighty and sublime be He, will say on the day of resurrection, O son of Adam, I fell ill and you visited me not. He will say, O Lord, and how should I visit you when you are the Lord of the worlds? He will say, Did you not know that my servant so-and-so had fallen ill and you visited him not? Did you not know that had you visited him, you would have found me with him, O son of Adam? I asked you for food and you fed me not. He will say, O Lord, and how should I feed you when you are the Lord of the worlds? He will say, Did you not know that my servant so-and-so asked you for food and you fed him not? Did you not know that had you fed him you would surely have found that with me? O son of Adam, I asked you to give me to drink and you gave me not to drink. He will say, O Lord, how should I give you to drink when you are the Lord of the worlds? He will say, My servant so-and-so asked you to give him to drink, and you gave him not to drink. Had you given him to drink, you would have surely found that with me. It was related by Muslim.

0: Hello, my name's Hamza. I'm from Discover Islam Centre Manager, here today at Lee Grave Hall Masjid to promote the open day so people can come in and learn about Islam. 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
1: 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The mother of the faithful believers, Al-Harith bin Hisham, asked Allah's messenger, O Allah's messenger, how is the divine inspiration revealed to you? Allah's messenger replied, sometimes it is revealed, like the ringing of a bell. This form of inspiration is the hardest of all, and then this state passes off, after I have grasped what is inspired. Sometimes the angel comes in the form of a man and talks to me, and I grasp whatever he says. Aisha added, verily I saw the Prophet, peace be upon him, being inspired divinely on a very cold day, and noticed the sweat dropping from his forehead as the inspiration was over.
2: 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Assalamu alaikum.
3: Hadith 32. Narrated Abu Huraira, the Prophet, peace and blessings be upon him, said, religion is very easy, and whoever overburdens himself in his religion will not be able to continue in that way. So you should not be extremists, but try to be near to perfection and receive the good tidings that you will be rewarded and gain strength by worshipping in the mornings, the afternoons, and during the last hours of the nights. Hadith 33. Narrated Al-Bara bin Azib, when the Prophet, peace and blessings be upon him, came to Medina, he stayed first with his grandfathers or maternal uncles from Ansar. He offered his prayers facing Baitul Maqdis, Jerusalem, for 16 or 17 months, but he wished that he could pray facing the Kaaba, at Makkah. The first prayer which he offered facing the Kaaba was the Usr prayer in the company of some people. Then one of those who had offered that prayer with him came out and passed by some people in a mosque who were bowing during their prayers, facing Jerusalem. He said addressing them, by Allah, I testify that I have prayed with Allah's messenger, peace and blessings be upon him, facing Makkah, Kaaba. Hearing that, those people changed their direction towards the Kaaba immediately.
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4: Rasulullah صلى الله عليه وسلم, what he went through in Ta'if, after losing his wife Khadija radiallahu anha, after losing Abu Talib, after being in that situation of boycott, the walk alone, that alone would drive any of us into absolute bitterness. Even then Rasulullah sallallahu alaihi wasallam chooses ihsan, and Rasulullah sallallahu alaihi wasallam says that even if the hour came, wa fi yadi ahadikum fasilan, you have a plant in your hand, you still haven't put it in the ground, and the hour has come, and Rasulullah sallallahu alaihi wasallam says even in that moment, plant that plant, finish your task, do your job, and leave the rest to Allah subhanahu wa ta'ala. Allah will ask you what you are doing in your own capacity, and never become bitter, never become pessimistic, never become hopeless, and never lose your character because of what's being shown to you.
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6: Bismillah ar-Rahman ar-Rahim. On the authority of the son of Abbas, may Allah be pleased with them both, that the Messenger of Allah, may the blessings and peace of Allah be upon him, said, were people to be given in accordance with their claim, men would claim the fortunes and lives of others. But the onus of proof is on the claimant, and the taking of an oath is incumbent upon him who denies. A good hadith related by Haqi and others in this form, and part of it is in the two Sahihs.
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3: The commencement of the divine inspiration to Allah's messenger, peace be upon him, was in the form of good dreams which came true like bright daylight. And then the love of seclusion was bestowed upon him. He used to go in seclusion in the cave of Hira where he used to worship, Allah alone, continuously for many days before his desire to see his family. He used to take with him the journey food for the stay, and then come back to his wife, Khadijah, to take his food likewise again, till suddenly the truth descended upon him while he was in the cave of Hira. The angel came to him and asked him to read. The prophet, peace be upon him, replied, I do not know how to read. The prophet added, the angel caught me, forcefully, and pressed me so hard that I could not bear it anymore. He then released me and again asked me to read, and I replied, I do not know how to read. Thereupon he caught me again and pressed me a second time till I could not bear it anymore. He then released me and again asked me to read, but again I replied, I do not know how to read, or what shall I read? Thereupon he caught me for the third time and pressed me, and then released me and said, Read in the name of your Lord who has created all that exists, created man from a clot. Read, and your Lord is the most generous. Then Allah's messenger returned with the inspiration and with his heart beating severely. Then he went to Khadijah bint Khuwailid and said, Cover me, cover me. They covered him till his fear was over, and after that he told her everything that had happened and said, I fear that something may happen to me. Khadijah replied, Never. By Allah, Allah will never disgrace you. You keep good relations with your kith and kin, help the poor and the destitute, serve your guests generously, and assist the deserving calamity-afflicted ones. Khadija then accompanied him to her cousin Waraka bin Nawfal bin Asad bin Abdul Uzza, who, during the pre-Islamic period, became a Christian and used to write the writing with Hebrew letters. He would write from the Gospel in Hebrew as much as Allah wished him to write. He was an old man and had lost his eyesight. Khadija said to Waraka, "Listen to the story of your nephew, O my cousin." Waraka asked, "O my nephew, what have you seen?" Allah's messenger, peace be upon him, described whatever he had seen. Waraka said, "This is the same one who keeps the secrets, Angel Gabriel, whom Allah had sent to Moses. I wish I were young and could live up to the time when your people would turn you out." Allah's messenger asked, "Will they drive me out?" Waraka replied in the affirmative and said, "Anyone, man, who came with something similar to what you have brought was treated with hostility. And if I should remain alive till the day when you will be turned out, then I would support you strongly." But after a few days, Waraka died, and the divine inspiration was also paused for a while.

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1: حديث 36. On the authority of Anas, may Allah be pleased with him, from the Prophet, may the blessings and peace of Allah be upon him, who said: The believers will gather together on the day of resurrection and will say, Should we not ask someone to intercede for us with our Lord? So they will come to Adam and will say, You are the father of mankind. Allah created you with His hand, and He made His angels bow down to you, and He taught you the names of everything. So intercede for us with your Lord, so that He may give us relief from this place where we are. And he will say, I am not in a position to do that. And he will mention his wrongdoing and will feel ashamed and will say, Go to Noah, for he is the first messenger that Allah sent to the inhabitants of the earth. So they will come to him and he will say, I am not in a position to do that. And he will mention his having requested something of his Lord about which he had no proper knowledge. And he will feel ashamed and will say, Go to the friend of the merciful. So they will come to him and he will say, I am not in a position to do that. Go to Moses, a servant to whom Allah talked and to whom He gave the Torah. So they will come to him and he will say, I am not in a position to do that. And he will mention the taking of a life other than for a life. and he will feel ashamed in the sight of his Lord and will say, "Go to Jesus, Allah's servant and messenger, Allah's word and spirit." So they will come to him and he will say, "I am not in a position to do that. Go to Muhammad, may the blessings and peace of Allah be upon him, a servant to whom Allah has forgiven all his wrongdoing, past and future." So they will come to me, and I shall set forth to ask permission to come to my Lord, and permission will be given. And when I shall see my Lord, I shall prostrate myself. He will leave me thus for such time as it pleases him. Then it will be said to me, "Raise your head, ask and it will be granted, speak and it will be heard, intercede and your intercession will be accepted." So I shall raise my head and praise him with a form of praise that he will teach me. Then I shall intercede and he will set me a limit as to the number of people. So I shall admit them into paradise. Then I shall return to him. And when I shall see my Lord, I shall bow down as before. Then I shall intercede and he will set me a limit as to the number of people. So I shall admit them into paradise. Then I shall return for a third time, then a fourth, and I shall say, "There remains in hellfire only those whom the Quran has confined and who must be there for eternity." It was related by Al-Bukhari, also by Muslim, At-Tirmidhi and Ibn Majah. Another version by Al-Bukhari adds, "The Prophet, may the blessings and peace of Allah be upon him, said, 'There shall come out of hellfire he who has said, there is no God but Allah, and who has in his heart goodness weighing a barley corn. Then there shall come out of hellfire he who has said, there is no God but Allah, and who has in his heart goodness weighing a grain of wheat. Then there shall come out of hellfire he who has said, there is no God but Allah, and who has in his heart goodness weighing an atom.'"
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3: Hadith 40. Narrated Abu Huraira, Allah's Messenger, peace and blessings be upon him, said, "A believer who accompanies the funeral procession of a Muslim out of sincere faith and hoping to attain Allah's reward and remains with it till the funeral prayer is offered and the burial ceremonies are over, he will return with a reward of 2 kirats. Each kirat is like the size of the Mount Uhud. He who offers the funeral prayer only and returns before the burial will return with the reward of 1 kirat only." Hadith 41. Narrated Abdullah, the Prophet, peace and blessings be upon him, said, "Abusing a Muslim is fusuk, an evil doing, and killing him is kufr, disbelief." Hadith 42. Narrated Ubadah bin As-Samit, Allah's Messenger, peace and blessings be upon him, went out to inform the people about the date of the night of decree, Al-Qadr, but there happened a quarrel between 2 Muslim men. The Prophet, peace and blessings be upon him, said, "I came out to inform you about the date of the night of Al-Qadr, but as so-and-so and so-and-so quarreled, its knowledge was taken away, I forgot it, and maybe it was better for you. Now look for it in the 7th, the 9th, and the 5th, of the last 10 nights of the month of Ramadan." Hadith 43. Narrated Abu Huraira, one day while the Prophet, peace and blessings be upon him, was sitting in the company of some people, the angel, Gabriel, came and asked, "What is faith?" Allah's Messenger, peace and blessings be upon him, replied, "Faith is to believe in Allah, his angels, the meeting with him, his apostles, and to believe in resurrection." Then he further asked, "What is Islam?" Allah's Messenger, peace and blessings be upon him, replied, "To worship Allah alone and none else, to offer prayers perfectly, to pay the compulsory charity, zakat, and to observe fasts during the month of Ramadan." Then he further asked, "What is ihsan, perfection?" Allah's Messenger, peace and blessings be upon him, replied, "To worship Allah as if you see him, and if you cannot achieve this state of devotion, then you must consider that he is looking at you." Then he further asked, "When will the hour be established?" Allah's Messenger, peace and blessings be upon him, replied, "The answerer has no better knowledge than the questioner. But I will inform you about its portents. 1. When a slave, lady, gives birth to her master. 2. When the shepherds of black camels start boasting and competing with others in the construction of higher buildings. And the hour is one of five things which nobody knows except Allah. The Prophet, peace and blessings be upon him, then recited, "Verily, with Allah, alone, is the knowledge of the hour." Surah 31, Ayah 34. Then that man, Gabriel, left, and the Prophet, peace and blessings be upon him, asked his companions to call him back, but they could not see him. Then the Prophet, peace and blessings be upon him, said, "That was Gabriel who came to teach the people their religion." Abu Abdullah said, "He, the Prophet, considered all that as a part of faith." Hadith 44. Narrated Abdullah bin Abbas, "I was informed by Abu Sufyan that Heraclius said to him, 'I asked you whether they, followers of Muhammad, were increasing or decreasing. You replied that they were increasing. And in fact, this is the way of true faith till it is complete in all respects. I further asked you whether there was anybody, who, after embracing his, the Prophet's, religion, Islam, became displeased and discarded it. You replied in the negative, and in fact, this is, a sign of, true faith. When its delight enters the heart and mixes with them completely, nobody can be displeased with it."
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5: حدثنا سعيد بن يحيى بن سعيد القرشي قال حدثنا أبي قال حدثنا أبو بردة بن عبد الله بن أبي بردة عن أبي بردة عن أبي موسى رضى الله عنه قال قالوا يا رسول الله آو الإسلام أفضل قال من سلم المسلمون من لسانه ويده. Some people asked Allah's messenger, "Whose Islam is the best?" i.e., who is a very good Muslim? He replied, "One who avoids harming the Muslims with his tongue and hands."
6: Allahumma ihdina fi man hadayt, wa'afina fi man afayt, wa tawallana fi man tawallayt, wa barik lana fi ma a'tayt. وقنا واصرف عنا شر ما قضيت. اللهم إنا نعوذ بك من الموت وكربته والقبر وغمته والصراط وزلته ويوم القيامة وروعته. اللهم إنا نعوذ بك من الموت وكربته والقبر وغمته والقبر وغمته والصراط وزلته.

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0: gems and jewels. Wise sayings, interesting events, and moral lessons from Islamic history. The question.
1: Hassan ibn Sahl asked Dinar ibn Abdullah, "What is your religion?" He said, "I never thought that anyone alive would ask this question, for it is the question of Munkar and Nakir to the dead."

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1: Hadith 27. On the authority of Masruq, who said, We asked, or I asked, Abdullah, that is Ibn Mas'ud, about this verse. And do not regard those who have been killed in the cause of Allah as dead. Rather, they are alive with their Lord, being provided for. He said, We asked about that, and he said, Their souls are in the insides of green birds, having lanterns suspended from the throne, roaming freely in paradise where they please, then taking shelter in those lanterns. So their Lord cast a glance at them and said, Do you wish for anything? They said, What shall we wish for when we roam freely in paradise where we please? And thus did he do to them three times. When they saw that they would not be spared from being asked again, they said, O Lord, we would like for you to put back our souls into our bodies so that we might fight for your sake once again. And when he saw that they were not in need of anything, they were let be. It was related by Muslim, also by At-Tirmidhi, An-Nasai, and Ibn Majah.
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5: 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The Prophet, peace be upon him, said, Faith, belief, consists of more than 60 branches, i.e. parts. And haya, this term haya covers a large number of concepts which are to be taken together. Amongst them are self-respect, modesty, bashfulness, and scruple, etc., is a part of faith.
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0: الحديث الخامس والعشرون عن أبي هريرة رضي الله عنه قال رسول الله صلى الله عليه وسلم إن الله عز وجل قال من عادى لي وليا فقد آذنته بالحرب وما تقرب إلي عبدي بشيء أحب إلي مما افترضت عليه وما يزال عبدي 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
1: Hadith 25. On the authority of Abu Huraira, may Allah be pleased with him, who said that the Messenger of Allah, may the blessings and peace of Allah be upon him, said, Allah, mighty and sublime be He, said, Whosoever shows enmity to someone devoted to me, I shall be at war with him. My servant draws not near to me with anything more loved by me than the religious duties I have enjoined upon him. And my servant continues to draw near to me with supererogatory works so that I shall love him. When I love him, I am his hearing with which he hears, his seeing with which he sees, his hand with which he strikes, and his foot with which he walks. Were he to ask something of me, I would surely give it to him. And were he to ask me for refuge, I would surely grant him it. I do not hesitate about anything as much as I hesitate about seizing the soul of my faithful servant. He hates death, and I hate hurting him. It was related by Al-Bukhari.

0: Assalamu alaikum, my name's Zara from Picton Solicitors. 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
1: 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Allah's Messenger one said Islam is based on the following 5 principles. 1. To testify that none has the right to be worshipped but Allah, and Muhammad is Allah's messenger. 2. To offer the compulsory congregational prayers dutifully and perfectly. 3. To pay zakat, i.e. obligatory charity. 4. To perform hajj, i.e. pilgrimage to Mecca. 5. To observe fast during the month of Ramadan.
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3: Ibn Umar radiyallahu anhu narrates in a hadith anna Rasulullah sallallahu alayhi wa sallam marra ala rajul min al-ansar wa huwa ya'idu akhahu fi al-hayat. The Messenger of Allah passed by a man of the Ansar who was admonishing his brother regarding shyness, blaming him, criticizing him, "You are too shy." فَقَالَ رَسُولُ اللَّهِ صَلَى اللَّهُ عَلَيْهِ وَسَلَّمْ دَعْهُ فَإِنَّ الْحَيَاءَ مِنَ الْإِيمَانِ. The Prophet ﷺ said, "Leave him alone, for modesty or shyness is a part of Iman."
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11: Assalamu alaikum. It's now time for the beautiful recitation of the Holy Quran with English translation by Sheikh Abdul Rahman As-Sudais and Sheikh Saud Ash.

0: خبير.
1: Such a few as die and leave behind them wives, they, the wives, shall wait, keeping themselves apart 4 months and 10 days. And when they reach the term prescribed for them, then there's no sin for you in aught that they may do with themselves in decency. Allah is informed of what you do.

There's no sin for you in that which ye proclaim or hide in your minds concerning your troth with women. Allah knoweth that ye will remember them. But plight not your troth with women except by uttering a recognized form of words. And do not consummate the marriage until the term prescribed is run. Know that Allah knoweth what is in your minds, so beware of Him. And know that Allah is forgiving, clement.

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1: It is no sin for you if ye divorce women while yet ye have not touched them, nor appointed unto them a portion. Provide for them the rich according to his means, and the straitened according to his means, a fair provision. This is a bounden duty for those who do good.
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0: 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Allah is seer of what ye do.
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0: Be guardians of your prayers and of the midmost prayer, and stand up with devotion to Allah.
1: فإن خفتم

0: 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And when ye are again in safety, remember Allah, as He hath taught you that which heretofore ye knew not.
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0: 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But if they go out of their own accord, there's no sin for you in that which they do of themselves within their rights. Allah is mighty, wise.
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0: Bethink thee, O Muhammad, of those of old who went forth from their habitations in their thousands, fearing death, and Allah said unto them, Die, and then He brought them back to life. Lo, Allah is a Lord of kindness to mankind, but most of mankind give not thanks.
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0: Fight in the way of Allah, and know that Allah is hearer, knower.

Who is it that will lend unto Allah a goodly loan so that He may give it increase manifold? Allah straighteneth and enlargeth, unto Him ye will return.

0: bethink thee of the leaders of the children of Israel after Moses, how they said unto a prophet whom they had, Set up for us a king, and we'll fight in Allah's way. He said, Would ye then refrain from fighting if fighting were prescribed for you? They said, Why should we not fight in Allah's way when we have been driven from our dwellings with our children? Yet, when fighting was prescribed for them, they turned away, all save a few of them. Allah is aware of evildoers.
1: وقال لهم نبيهم إن الله قد بعث لكم طالوت ملكا قالوا أنى يكون له الملك علينا ونحن أحق بالملك منه ولم يؤت سعة

Their prophet said unto them, Lo, Allah hath raised up Saul to be a king for you. They said, How can he have kingdom over us when we are more deserving of the kingdom than he is, since he hath not been given wealth enough? He said, Lo, Allah hath chosen him above you and hath increased him abundantly in wisdom and stature. Allah bestoweth his sovereignty on whom he will. Allah is all-embracing, all-knowing.

0: Assalamu alaikum. In Luton and its surrounding areas, it is now time for Salat al-Fajr.
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Of those messengers, some of whom we have caused to excel others, and of whom there are some unto whom Allah spake, while some of them He exalted above others in degree. And we gave Jesus, son of Mary, clear proofs of Allah's sovereignty, and we supported Him with the Holy Spirit. And if Allah had so willed it, those who followed after them would not have fought one with another after the clear proofs had come unto them. But they deferred, some of them believing and some disbelieving. And if Allah had so willed it, they would not have fought one with another. But Allah doeth what He will. Yeah.

O ye who believe, spend of that wherewith we have provided you, ere a day come when there'll be no trafficking, nor friendship, nor intercession. The disbelievers, they are the wrongdoers. Allah.

Allah, there's no God save Him, the Alive, the Eternal. Neither slumber nor sleep overtaketh Him. Unto Him belongeth whatsoever is in the heavens and whatsoever is in the earth. Who is he that intercedeth with Him save by His leave? He knoweth that which is in front of them and that which is behind them, while they encompass nothing of His knowledge save what He will. His throne includeth the heavens and the earth, and He is never weary of preserving them. He is the sublime, the tremendous.

0: الله فقد استمسك بالعروة الوثقى لا انفصام لها والله سميع عليم.
1: There's no compulsion in religion. The right direction is henceforth distinct from error. And he who rejecteth false deities and believeth in Allah hath grasped a firm handhold, which will never break. Allah is hearer, knower. Allah

0: Allah is the protecting friend of those who believe. He bringeth them out of darkness into light. As for those who disbelieve, their patrons are false deities. They bring them out of light into darkness. Such are rightful owners of the fire. They will abide therein.
1: ألم تر إلى الذي حاج إبراهيم في ربه أن آتاه الله الملك إذ قال

Bethink thee of him who had an argument with Abraham about his Lord, because Allah had given him the kingdom. How, when Abraham said, "My Lord is he who giveth life and causeth death," he answered, "I give life and cause death." Abraham said, "Lo, Allah causeth the sun to rise in the east, so do thou cause it to come up from the west." Thus was the disbeliever abashed. And Allah guideth not wrongdoing folk. Okay.

or bethink thee of the like of him who, passing by a township which had fallen into utter ruin, exclaimed, "How shall Allah give this township life after its death?" And Allah made him die 100 years, then brought him back to life. He said, "How long hast thou tarried?" The man said, "I have tarried a day or part of a day." He said, "Nay, but thou hast tarried for 100 years. Just look at thy food and drink which have not rotted. Look at thine ass, and that we may make thee a token unto mankind. Look at the bones, how we adjust them, and then cover them with flesh." And when the matter became clear unto him, he said, "I know now that Allah is able to do all things."

0: And when Abraham said unto his Lord, My Lord, show me how thou givest life to the dead, he said, Dost thou not believe? Abraham said, Yea, but I ask, in order that my heart may be at ease. His Lord said, Take four of the birds and cause them to incline unto thee. Then place a part of them on each hill. Then call them, they'll come to thee in haste, and know that Allah is mighty, wise.
1: مثل الذين ينفقون أموالهم في سبيل الله كمثل حبة أنبتت سبع سنابل كمثل

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1: The likeness of those who spend their wealth in Allah's way is as the likeness of a grain which groweth 7 ears, in every ear 100 grains. Allah giveth increase manifold to whom He will. Allah is all-embracing, all-knowing.

Those who spend their wealth for the cause of Allah and afterward make not reproach and injury to follow that which they have spent, their reward is with their Lord, and there shall no fear come upon them, neither shall they grieve.

who believe, render not vain your almsgiving by reproach and injury, like him who spendeth his wealth only to be seen of men, and believeth not in Allah and the last day. His likeness is as the likeness of a rock whereon is dust of earth. A rainstorm smiteth it, leaving it smooth and bare. They have no control of aught of that which they have gained. Allah guideth not the disbelieving folk.

0: تَذَكَّرُونَ
1: Would any of you like to have a garden of palm trees and vines with rivers flowing underneath it with all kinds of fruit for him therein? And old age hath stricken him, and he hath feeble offspring, and a fiery whirlwind striketh it, and it is all consumed by fire. Thus Allah maketh plain his revelations unto you in order that ye may give thought.
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1: Assalamu alaikum. It's now time for the beautiful recitation of the Holy Quran

Hast thou not seen how those who have received a portion of the scripture of Allah in their disputes, that it may judge between them, then a faction of them turn away, being opposed to it?

That is because they say, the fire will not touch us save for a certain number of days. That which they used to invent hath deceived them regarding their religion. Okay.

How will it be with them when we have brought them all together to a day of which there's no doubt, when every soul will be paid in full what it hath earned, and they will not be wronged?

0: Say, O Allah, owner of sovereignty, Thou givest sovereignty unto whom Thou wilt, and Thou withdrawest sovereignty from whom Thou wilt. Thou exaltest whom Thou wilt, and Thou abasest whom Thou wilt. In Thy hand is the good. Lo, Thou art able to do all things.
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0: Thou causest the night to pass into the day, and Thou causest the day to pass into the night. And Thou bringest forth the living from the dead, and Thou bringest forth the dead from the living. And Thou givest sustenance to whom Thou choosest without stint.

0: نفسه وإلى الله المصير.
1: Let not the believers take disbelievers for their friends in preference to believers. Whoso doth that hath no connection with Allah, unless it be that ye but guard yourselves against them, taking as it were security. Allah biddeth you beware only of Himself. Unto Allah is the journeying.

0: Say, O Muhammad, whether ye hide that which is in your breasts or reveal it, Allah knoweth it. He knoweth that which is in the heavens and that which is in the earth. And Allah is able to do all things.
1: يَوْمَ تَجِدُ كُلُّ نَفْسٍ مَّا عَمِلَتْ مِنْ خَيْرٍ

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Allah biddeth you beware of him, and Allah is full of pity for his bondmen.

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0: Remember when the wife of Imran said, My Lord, I have vowed unto thee that which is in my belly as a consecrated offering. Accept it from me. 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

0: الرجيم.
1: And when she was delivered, she said, My Lord, lo, I am delivered of a female. Allah knew best of what she was delivered. The male is not as the female. And lo, I have named her Mary. And lo, I crave thy protection for her and for her offspring from Satan, the outcast.

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When Zachariah went into the sanctuary where she was, he found that she had food. He said, O Mary, whence cometh unto thee this food? She answered, It is from Allah. Allah giveth without stint to whom He will.

0: Then Zechariah prayed unto his Lord and said, My Lord, bestow upon me of thy bounty goodly offspring. Lo, thou art the hearer of prayer.
1: فنادته الملائكة وهو قائم يصلي في المحراب

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The angel answered, So it will be. Allah doth what He will.

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Remember thy Lord much and praise him in the early hours of night and morning.

0: Alameen.
1: And when the angel said, O Mary, lo, Allah hath chosen thee and made thee pure, and hath preferred thee above all the women of creation.
0: Ya Maryam, uqnuti li rabbiki wasjudi warka'i ma'al raki'in.
1: O Mary, be obedient to thy Lord, prostrate thyself, and bow with those who bow in worship.

0: This is of the tidings of things hidden. We reveal it unto thee, Muhammad. Thou wast not present with them when they threw their pens to know which of them should be the guardian of Mary, nor wast thou present with them when they quarreled thereupon.
1: إِذْ قَالَتِ الْمَلَائِكَةُ يَا مَرْيَمُ إِنَّ اللَّهَ يُبَشِّرُكِ بِكَلِمَةٍ مِّنْهُ اسْمُهُ الْمَسِيحُ عِيسَى بْنُ مَرْيَمَ وَجِيهًا فِي الدُّنْيَا وَالْآخِرَةِ وَمِنَ الْمُقَرَّبِينَ.
0: And remember when the angel said, O Mary, lo, Allah giveth thee glad tidings of a word from him whose name is the Messiah, Jesus, son of Mary, illustrious in the world and the hereafter, and one of those brought near unto Allah. He will speak unto mankind in his cradle and in his manhood, and he is of the righteous.
1: قالت رب أنى يكون لي ولد ولم يمسسني بشر

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1: 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He said, So it will be. Allah createth what He will. If He decreeth a thing, He saith unto it only, Be, and it is.
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1: And will make him a messenger unto the children of Israel, saying, Lo, I come unto you with a sign from your Lord. Lo, I fashion for you out of clay the likeness of a bird, and I breathe into it, and it is a bird, by Allah's leave. I heal him who was born blind, and the leper, and I raise the dead by Allah's leave. And I announce unto you what ye eat, and what ye store up in your houses. Lo, herein verily is a portent for you, if ye are to be believers.
0: وَمُصَدِّقًا لِمَا بَيْنَ يَدَيَّ مِنَ التَّوْرَاةِ وَلِأُحِلَّ لَكُمْ بَعْضَ الَّذِي حُرِّمَ عَلَيْكُمْ وَجِئْتُكُمْ بِآيَةٍ مِّنْ رَبِّكُمْ فَاتَّقُوا اللَّهَ وَأَطِيعُونَ.
1: And I come confirming that which was before me of the Torah, and to make lawful some of that which was forbidden unto you. I come unto you with a sign from your Lord, so keep your duty to Allah and obey me.

0: يَظْلِمُونَ
1: But when Jesus became conscious of their disbelief, he cried, Who will be my helpers in the cause of Allah? The disciples said, We will be Allah's helpers. We believe in Allah, and bear thou witness that we have surrendered unto him.
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1: Our Lord, we believe in that which thou hast revealed, and we follow him whom thou hast sent. Enroll us among those who witness to the truth.
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1: 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And Allah is the best of schemers.
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1: 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Then unto me ye will all return, and I shall judge between you as to that wherein ye used to differ.

0: As for those who disbelieve, I shall chastise them with a heavy chastisement in the world and the hereafter, and they will have no helpers.
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0: 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Allah loveth not wrongdoers.
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1: 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He created him of dust. Then he said unto him, Be, and he is.
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1: 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Then we'll pray humbly to our Lord and solemnly invoke the curse of Allah upon those who lie.
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1: 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There's no God save Allah. And lo, Allah, He verily is the mighty, the wise.
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1: And if they turn away, then lo, Allah is aware of who are the corruptors.

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1: Say, O people of the scripture, come to an agreement between us and you that we shall worship none but Allah, and that we shall ascribe no partner unto him, and that none of us shall take others for lords beside Allah. And if they turn away, then say, bear witness that we are they who have surrendered unto him.
0: Yeah.

0: O people of the scripture, why will ye argue about Abraham when the Torah and the gospel were not revealed till after him? Have ye then no sense?
1: Ha antum haulai hajajtum fima lakum bihi ilm falima tuhajjoon fima laysa lakum bihi ilm wallahu ya'lam wa antum la ta'lamun.
0: Lo, ye are those who argue about that whereof ye have some knowledge. Why then argue ye concerning that whereof ye have no knowledge? Allah knoweth, ye know not.

Abraham was not a Jew nor yet a Christian, but he was an upright man who had surrendered to Allah, and he was not of the idolaters.

Lo, those of mankind who have the best claim to Abraham are those who followed him, and this prophet, and those who believe with him, and Allah is the protecting friend of the believers.

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1: And a party of the people of the scripture say, believe in that which hath been revealed unto those who believe at the opening of the day, and disbelieve at the end thereof, in order that they may return.

0: and believe not save in one who followeth your religion. Say, O Muhammad, lo, the guidance is Allah's guidance. That anyone is given the like of that which was given unto you, or that they may argue with you in the presence of their Lord. Say, O Muhammad, lo, the bounty is in Allah's hand. He bestoweth it on whom He will. Allah is all-embracing, all-knowing.
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We are now going to play the morning adhkar. Adhkar is the remembrance of Allah subhanahu wa ta'ala. It was part of the daily routine of the Prophet Muhammad, peace be upon him, to recite adhkar in the morning. Allah also says in the Quran,

O you who believe, remember Allah with much remembrance, and glorify His praises, morning and evening. Surah Al-Ahzab 33, ayahs 41 to 42. It is also said in the Quran,

and glorify the praises of your Lord before the rising of the sun and before its setting. Surah Qaf 50, Ayah 39. Reciting the Dhikr and remembering Allah is one of the most effective ways to defeat shaitan. It is also an effective way to strengthen your iman. The morning Adhkar will be playing every day. Please stay tuned to obtain the reward and story it is the Prophet did.

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2: 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You have been listening to the Morning Adhkar. Adhkar is the remembrance of Allah subhanahu wa ta'ala. It was part of the daily routine of the Prophet Muhammad, peace be upon him, to recite Adhkar in the morning. Allah also says in the Quran,
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0: 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It is also an effective way to strengthen your Iman. The morning Adhkar will be playing every day. Please tune in.
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8: 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Ibn Abbas replied, "This is how we treat our scholars and noble ones."
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0: 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We are now going to play the morning Adhkar. Adhkar is the remembrance of Allah subhanahu wa ta'ala. It was part of the daily routine of the Prophet Muhammad, peace be upon him, to recite Adhkar in the morning. Allah also says in the Quran,
1: Bismillah.

O you who believe, remember Allah with much remembrance, and glorify His praises, morning and evening. Surah Al-Ahzab 33, Ayahs 41-42. It is also said in the Quran,

0: Job.
1: And glorify the praises of your Lord before the rising of the sun and before its setting. Surah Qaf 50, Ayah 39. Reciting Adhkar and remembering Allah is one of the most effective ways to defeat Shaitan. It is also an effective way to strengthen your Iman. The morning Adhkar will be playing every day. Please stay tuned to obtain the reward and story it is profited.

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Assalamu alaikum. You are listening to Inspire FM on 105.1 FM. You have been listening to the morning adhkar. Adhkar is the remembrance of Allah subhanahu wa ta'ala. It was part of the daily routine of the Prophet Muhammad, peace be upon him, to recite adhkar in the morning. Allah also says in the Quran,

O you who believe, remember Allah with much remembrance, and glorify His praises, morning and evening. Surah Al-Ahzab 33, Ayahs 41-42. It is also said in the Quran.

0: And glorify the praises of your Lord before the rising of the sun and before its setting. Surah Qaf 50, Ayah 39. Reciting Adhkar and remembering Allah is one of the most effective ways to defeat shaitan. It is also an effective way to strengthen your iman. The morning Adhkar will be playing every day. Please tune in.
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5: 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So every act of mercy in this world is only from that one part. And the 99 have been remain in the divine presence for the day of judgment.
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14: Tonight our topic is one of those very dangerous topics. We all know that Allah subhanahu wa ta'ala in the Quran, He warned us against being a munafiq, being hypocrite. And in Surah Al-Baqarah, Allah mentioned many of their characteristics, and in many other surahs, as a matter of fact, Allah subhanahu wa ta'ala named the surah after them, Al-Surah Al-Munafiqun. What is nifaq? What is hypocrisy? Hypocrisy is of two kinds. One kind is hypocrisy in belief, al-nifaq al-i'tiqadi, hypocrisy in belief, which means to make Islam apparent and you conceal kufr in your heart. Apparently, you are a Muslim, you join the Muslims in their salawat, in their ibadat, but inside you wish evil to them. You do not wish any good to Islam or to Muslims. You disobey Rasulullah sallallahu alayhi wa sallam. You make iman manifest, whereas in reality that person is enemy to Islam. They are the people whom Allah subhanahu wa ta'ala told us in the Quran that they will be in the lowest depth of the hellfire forever. This nifaq, unanimously, our scholars unanimously agreed that this kind of hypocrisy, the one in the belief, will take you out of the fold of Islam. And that kind of nifaq is worse than disbelief, because they are ruining Islam from within. You look at them, they act like Muslims, they look like Muslims, but they are plotting and planning from inside to ruin Islam. So this is the first kind of nifaq, and this is not going to be our topic. Our topic is about the other kind of nifaq, which is the nifaq al-amali. Nifaq al-amali, hypocrisy in our deeds, in our actions. And that has been told to us by Rasulullah sallallahu alayhi wa sallam, and the hadith is in Bukhari and in Muslim. Qala Rasulullah sallallahu alayhi wa sallam, There are four traits. When found in a person, they render him or her as a sheer hypocrite. And whoever possesses one of them, he or she possesses a trait of hypocrisy until he or she gives it up. What are these four traits? If he speaks, he lies. If he makes a promise, he does not keep it, he breaks it. If he is given a trust, he betrays it. And if he argues, he becomes abusive. Four characteristics of nifaq, of hypocrisy. Let's take them one by one. And this kind of hypocrisy does not take the person out of Islam. First, إذا حدث كذب. When he speaks or she speaks, he or she lies. They lie about everything. They lie about everything. Lying for that person became a habit to the level that he or she started believing themselves, believing the lies that they made. And they lie about the simplest things. Where is so-and-so? Let's say that he's at position A, they say he's at B. In the simplest thing. Lying became part of their life. And to become a sign of hypocrisy, it has to become a habit of the person. So we can say that this man or this woman have one trait of hypocrisy. Not about a person that lied and made istighfar, because lying is a major sin. And if you notice, all these four things, they have lying in them. They are based on lying. And Allah subhanahu wa ta'ala told us in the Quran, يَا أَيُّهَا الَّذِينَ آمَنُوا اتَّقُوا اللَّهَ وَكُونُوا مَعَ الصَّادِقِينَ. It's an order from Allah, it's a command for the believers to be always truthful. So if someone constantly, always lies, then he or she have a trait. We do not call them munafiq. We say that they have a trait of nifaq. They have one of the traits of nifaq. And any of these traits, if someone persists on it, it is very dangerous, because it might lead the person to become from the other kind of nifaq, the nifaq that takes you to the hellfire. Okay?
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14: So the first trait, إِذَا حَدَّثَ كَذَبْ. When they speak, they are always lying. The second trait is that when they promise, they do not keep their promise. They break their promise. Now, these kind of people that go under this category are the ones who, when they make the promise, they already intend not to keep it. I promise you, I'm gonna give you this, I'm gonna take you there. Already when I gave you that promise, or that person, the munafiq, when he gave you that promise, he already have in mind that he's not going to keep it. And this is the person we're talking about right here. We're not about talking about a person that promised you something and then there's some circumstances took place and he was not able to fulfill his promise. We're not talking about that person. We're talking about a person on purpose, he broke his promise. Or he intentionally, in the beginning, he was not even intending to fulfill that promise. And unfortunately, we have that prevalent in our societies and our communities. I'm coming at 6, they come at 7, they come at 8. They do not keep their promise. I promise you I'm gonna take you there, they never show up. I promise you I'm gonna speak to that person to get you a job, they never even talk to that person. They constantly break their promise. It became a habit. Then when that takes place, then that person have a trait of nifaq. And that promise does not have to be with Muslims only. It could be with anybody. Anyone who constantly break their promise, they have a trait of nifaq. We as Muslims, Allah subhanahu wa ta'ala told us and ordered us, awfu bil uqud, fulfill the agreements you made. You made a contract with somebody. You have to fulfill that contract, no matter who you are dealing with. And that applies to in sales, in marriage, in vows, in anything in our daily life. The third trait of hypocrisy is إِذَا تُمِنَ خَان. When you give that person, that hypocrite, an amana, he betrays it. I want to travel overseas, for example, and here's the keys for my house. Here's the keys for my car. Here's some of my jewelry. Please, this is an amana. When I come back, please give it back to me. We are supposed to give it back to the person who entrusted us exactly the same way they left it. That person who has a trait of nifaq, no. Sometimes he might reach a level, you have nothing with me. I gave you this, I trusted you. No, you did not leave anything with me. He could take your car, he could ruin your car, he could take your jewelry and say that you did not leave anything with me, your money, whatever. That is a habit of that person. And one of the amanas that we have between each other, and unfortunately sometimes we fall into that, is if I entrusted you with a secret, that's an amana. If I said, please, I'm gonna tell you something and keep it between us, that instantly becomes an amana. Unfortunately, the person I entrusted, he will go to someone else and says, I'm gonna tell you something, just keep it between us. I promised so-and-so that I'm not gonna say to anybody, so please do not tell anyone. And all of a sudden, you see that information or that secret spread all over the community. Subhanallah. That is breaking the amana. Be very careful. And the last one is, وَإِذَا خَاصَمَ فَجَرْ. And when he argues or dispute in any way, Fajr, look at this word, Fajr. Fajr is from infijar, explode. He becomes zalim, oppressor. He transgresses. All of a sudden, me and that person, we were friends. And all of a sudden, we had an issue, we had an argument. He goes and spread lies against me. He tells all the secrets that we had between each other. He goes beyond, above and beyond to ruin the person he argued with. That's a sign of nifaq. Look at the words Rasulullah said, إِذَا خَاصَمَ فَجَرْ. Fajr, yani he became a completely different person. You cannot believe how that person is acting. Subhanallah, yesterday you were this with me and now look what you happened. It's just a small argument. إِذَا خَاصَمَ فَجَرْ. So, if they speak, they lie. If they make a promise, they break it. If they are entrusted in something, they betray it. And if they have a dispute, they transgress. These are signs of hypocrisy. Someone might have one, some might have two, someone might have them all. So one of the things that we can do to avoid that is to ask Allah Azza wa Jal not to make any of our a'mal, our actions, the actions of hypocrites. And the dua is, Allahumma tahhir qulubana min al-nifaq wa a'malana min al-riya. Ya Allah, purify our hearts from hypocrisy and our actions from showing off. Inshallah, after you watch this episode, you will find out that you have none of these signs. Alhamdulillah. May Allah make us all from the muttaqeen. May Allah save us from the nifaq, both kinds of nifaq. May Allah subhanahu wa ta'ala make our last deeds our best deeds and our last words, La ilaha illallah.
9: Aapka saath hai. कम्युनिटी की आवाज है बस एक ही आवाज है आप समात फरमा रहे हैं इंस्पायर एफएम 105.1
15: الله جل جلاله said إن الله يأمركم أن تؤدوا الأمانات إلى أهلها Allah instructs you that you are to return the amana, the trusts, to the rightful owners of those trusts. The scholars of tafsir are almost agreed that the verse that you just heard from Surah An-Nisa was revealed in the context of the conquest of Mecca. And he sallallahu alayhi wa sallam entered the city of Mecca, and one of the very first things he did was that he took the keys of the Kaaba from Uthman ibn Talha, and he handed the keys over to Al-Abbas ibn Abd al-Muttalib, and in another narration to Ali ibn Abi Talib. And the moment he walked inside of the Kaaba to pray, Allah revealed the verse that you just heard. Allah instructs you to give back the trusts to their owners. So he came out of the Kaaba, and he called for Uthman ibn Talha, and he gave him back the key. And he said, take your key back, O Uthman. This is Allah's instruction. Today is the day of loyalty and righteousness. Our Prophet sallallahu alayhi wa sallam's life was defined by the upholding of amanah, the restoring of trusts to their owners. He was an ameen, a trustworthy individual. He advocated it, he called towards it, applied it, and he told us that one of the signs of the day of judgment will be people will lose amanah. The trusts will be abused. And that is why Bukhari narrates on the authority of Abu Hurairah that the Prophet sallallahu alayhi wa sallam was once sat with his companions speaking to them. And an Arab Bedouin man came in and interrupted the speech, and he said, when is the day of judgment? He wants a date. And so some of the companions, they said, he heard the question, but he didn't like it. That's why he hasn't answered. Other companions, they said, he didn't hear the question. And when he finished his speech, he said, where is the man who inquired about the day of judgment? The Bedouin said, here I am. And he said to him, when the amanah, the trusts, are lost, then wait for the day of judgment. That will be a sign. What is amanah? Abu al-Aliyah, he said, al-amanah is the prohibitions and the obligations of Islam. Al-Hasan al-Basri, he said, al-amanah is the religion of Islam, because the whole religion is but an amanah, a trust. Al-amanah is something that moves with you when you move. It stays with you when you stay put. It creeps into every one of the departments of life and will bring with it a question on the day of judgment. Your family members, my dear brothers, it's not just a privilege and an enjoyment, it is primarily an amanah, a trust, and there will be a question about it, يوم القيامة. يَا أَيُّهَا الَّذِينَ آمَنُوا قُوْ أَنفُسَكُمْ وَأَهْلِيكُمْ نَارًا Allah said, O you who believe, protect yourselves and your families from the hellfire. It's an amanah. Your husband, my dear sister, is an amanah, a trust from Allah that shall be asked on the day of judgment. And that's why the Prophet sallallahu alayhi wa sallam said to the auntie of Husayn ibn Mihsan, when he said to her, are you married? She said, yes. He said, how do you behave with him? She said, I try to give him everything he needs as much as I can. He said to her, be very careful how you are with your husband, because after all, he will be your paradise or your hellfire. It's an amanah. Your employees who work for you, they are an amanah, a trust, and there will be a question about them the day of judgment. Prophet sallallahu alayhi wa sallam said, give the employee his wage before the sweat on his forehead has a chance to dry. Give him his wage, don't delay. It's an amanah. Your time, dear users of the internet and social media, your time is an amanah, and there will be a question. And that's why when the people of Jahannam are roasting and they will beg for a second chance, Allah will say to them, أَوَلَمْ نُعَمِّرْكُمْ مَا يَتَذَكَّرُ فِيهِ مَنْ تَذَكَّرُ Did we not give you lives long enough? Did we not give you time such that if you wanted to benefit, you could have remembered? Time is an amanah. Your private parts, your desires, your lusts, it is an amanah, a trust. And there will be a question about it on the Day of Judgment. And that is why in some narrations attributed to Abdullah ibn Umar that when Allah Almighty created the private part, he said, this is an amanah that I have hidden with you, so beware of using it except where permissible. The hijab is an amanah. The Quran is an amanah. Mom and dad, they are an amanah. Your healthy limbs, your sight, your hearing, even your thoughts, they are an amanah. Inna sam'a wal basara wal fu'ada. Kullu ulaika kana anhu mas'ula. Allah said, your hearing and your seeing and even your heart, there will be a question about them all on the Day of Judgment.
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Assalamu alaikum, my name's Munir Zamir. I'm a poet, spoken word artist and author. I'm from London and I've really enjoyed being on here. 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

0: see that they commit all these other sins, and they may say to themselves, does it really matter if I wear hijab or not? This is a trick from Shaitan. What Shaitan wants you to do is give up on this one good deed that you are doing. There is no doubt that wearing hijab is indeed very, very hard, and this is why Shaitan will usually attack from that door. He will constantly be on your back, and he will remind you of how hard hijab is. Or if you don't wear hijab, Shaitan will constantly come and remind you that it is indeed very, very hard and your life is going to change when you wear hijab. And that may be true, but remember, even just wearing hijab, and you may not do any other good deeds or you may commit a lot of other sins, but that wearing of that hijab is still a good deed and you are still in obedience to Allah subhanahu wa ta'ala. So never ever give up on that hijab, and Allah subhanahu wa ta'ala knows best.
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10: 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We are now going to play for you the Daily Iman Booster, a series of short reminders to boost the heart and soul.
11: There is another amanah, trust, that many Muslims are complaining of an inability to honor it. An amana which they say we are betraying several times a day and we don't know how to stop it. This is the trust of access. In the 21st century, you are able to access a sin that our fathers and great grandfathers needed to go to great lengths to access. For a moment, I shift your attention to an ayah. Ya ayyuha alladhina amanu, O you who believe. ليبلونكم الله بشيء من الصيد تناله أيديكم ورماحكم ليعلم الله من يخافه بالغيب. Allah is going to test you with some of the game animal, meaning the land animal that is hunted for food, that your hands and your spears can reach, so that Allah may know or may make clear who fears Him in the unseen. What does this mean? The scholars have said that this ayah was revealed in context of some companions who were in a state of ihram, in a state of pilgrimage. And you know, when you are in

0: In the state of ihram, one of the things that you cannot do is hunt the land animal for food. So they were there in ihram and they were walking when all of a sudden, animals that were usually so difficult to hunt gathered around the companions. They were beneath their feet and bearing in mind the hunger of the companions and their poverty for the most part. Not a single one of the Sahaba reached out to one of those animals, despite their need. Why did Allah test them in this way? The verse said, so that Allah may make clear who fears Him in the unseen. And you will say to me today in the 21st century, just 50 years ago, it was impossible to communicate with a member of the opposite gender without so much planning and hard work. Today, what do you need? You need an 11-digit number. You need a social media profile name. And lo and behold, you have 24 access of unfettered communication to him or to her. And who is looking? No one other than Allah. You will say, why? Why has our Lord subhanahu wa ta'ala allowed this test? Why is it that my child is able to access all of the ideologies of the world from within the confines of his own home? All of the social perversions and all of the fetishes of people in the East and West, they see it in their mobiles and their computers. Why would my Lord allow this type of test in my home and the home of the Muslims? And the answer is the same as what you just heard in the verse. لِيَعْلَمْ اللَّهُ مَنْ يَخَافُهُ بِالْغَيْبِ, so that Allah may make clear who are the ones who fear Him in the unseen. The fear that came into your heart, my dear brother, when the wind started to move the curtains of your door, when you were committing your sin, fearing that someone has caught you, that fear is greater and worse in the eyes of Allah than the sin itself. That fear should have been for Allah. Beware of being an ally, a friend of Allah in public, but an enemy of Allah in private. This is a contradiction in the personality of a Muslim. And whilst people may not discover this contradiction today in you, it will be discovered on the day of judgment if it is not fixed today. And that is why Ibn Majah narrates on the authority of Thawban that the Messenger sallallahu alayhi wa sallam said, I know people from my nation, he said, who will come on the day of judgment with mountains of good deeds. Allahu Akbar. And Allah will deck them one after the other. He will make them into rubble. Nothing, worthless, scattered dust. So the narrator Thawban, he said, Messenger of Allah described them to us, just in case we are the people amassing all of these good deeds and they will be nothing on the day of judgment. What do they look like? He said, they are your brothers. They're from your race. And they even pray at night the same way you pray. The problem is that they were a people whom when they were alone, they would step over the limits of Allah. What do we do from here? Some of you will say, my hair is standing on end. What do I do to uphold this amanah of access to sin? I will suggest three things. Number one, a wholesome retreat to the Book of Allah. To recite the Quran with tadabbur, with contemplation. Number two, ensure that you worship Allah privately where no one can see you. Give yourself a portion of private one-to-one ibadah, even if it is a minute a day. Ibn al-Qayyim, he said, the sins that people do when they are alone is the main reason why people go astray later on in life. And he said, similarly, the good deeds that you do when you are alone will be a main reason why you will stay steadfast upon the religion. Lastly, and my final message, connect yourself to something that is bigger than you. Work towards an Islamic vision project that is bigger than your mirror reflection, your career ambitions, your wage, and your health and fitness. Connect yourself to a large Islamic goal and work towards it. And watch how automatically most of these whisperings will be evicted from your life. In my short experience, I have seen brothers and sisters who are constantly dipping in and out of haram, observing that which is haram, communicating, moving in and out of relationships, exploring different drugs, using different applications, doing strange things to their body. Most of the times, it's because they are bored. So they need to find something to fill that emptiness. Whereas the people of high aspirations like you, they are far too busy to be slowed down by these fetishes and these whisperings. The glow of their objective that they follow is so bright that it has eclipsed every other satanic whispering. They make mistakes and they slip, but when they do, they stand up again. They say astaghfirullah and they have a north star that they are following. They know the path that they need to be on. Connect yourself to something that is bigger than your dunya.
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0: Iman is the unobservable, the invisible secret to happiness, which humanity has always been looking for. Why do I say this? I will give you 5 answers. Number one, Iman has a flavor. And that is why Muslim narrates on the authority of Al-Abbas that the Prophet sallallahu alayhi wa sallam, he said, whoever is satisfied with Allah as his Lord and the Prophet Muhammad as his messenger and with Islam as his religion will taste the flavor of Iman. We ask Allah Almighty to enable us to taste the flavor of Iman. Ya Rabbal Alameen. What is the flavor? What is the nature of it? You will ask in another hadith which Bukhari and Muslim narrate on the authority of Anas that our Prophet sallallahu alayhi wa sallam, he said, there are 3 characteristics. Whoever attains them will taste the sweetness of Iman. Ya Rabb. What are they? Number one, for Allah and His Messenger to become dearer to you than anything else in life. That's condition number one. Number two, وَأَنْ يُحِبَّ الْمَرْأَ لَا يُحِبُّهُ إِلَّا لِلَّهِ, to love another Muslim purely for the sake of Allah. Condition number three, وَأَنْ يَكْرَهَ أَنْ يَعُودَ فِي الْكُفْرِ بَعْدَ إِذْ أَنْقَذَهُ اللَّهُ مِنْهُ كَمَا يَكْرَهُ أَنْ يُقْذَفَ فِي النَّارِ, to hate to return to disbelief after Allah had saved you from it, the same way you would hate to be thrown into a fire. Iman is therefore the unobservable secret to happiness because Iman has a flavor. Iman has a sweetness. Number two, Iman emits a light. And that is why the Prophet sallallahu alayhi wa sallam said in a profound narration, he said, every human heart has a cloud that passes over it, the same way clouds pass over the moon. He said, clouds pass over the moon and therefore its light is diminished. But then when those clouds disappear, the light is radiant again. The meaning of the hadith is the same way that clouds diminish from the light of the moon, the clouds of sin will diminish from the light of Iman. But the same way that clouds, when they move, light is restored. When you apologize to Allah and you make peace with Him, the cloud is removed and the light of Iman reaches your heart again. Iman therefore has a flavor. An Iman emits a light. An Iman, take note of number 3, is the ultimate generator of true change. For those who say, I've had enough of living an average life, it's time for me now to move from the sidelines and to become a mover and shaker, I want to do more than just the 9 till 5. I say to you, Iman is the ultimate generator of change. Change in what? Change in everything. Change in life ambitions. Change in priorities. Change in how you see the world such that two people may see the same thing, but they interpret it in completely different ways because one has Iman and the other one is lacking in Iman. An example of this is found in Surah Al-Kahf. You recite this every single Friday, where Allah Almighty, He spoke about the youth of the cave who escaped their community. Allah Almighty said, وَإِذِ اَعْتَزَلْتُمُوهُمْ وَمَا يَعْبُدُونَ إِلَّا اللَّهَ فَأْوُوا إِلَى الْكَهْفِ يَنْشُرْ لَكُمْ رَبُّكُمْ مِنْ رَحْمَتِهِ وَيُهَيِّئْ لَكُمْ مِنْ أَمْرِكُمْ مِرْفَقًا. Subhanallah. The youth of the cave advised one another, our community, they are disbelieving in Allah Almighty. So let's leave our homes and make our way to a cave. We worship Allah Almighty there. Allah Almighty will give us from His mercy and He will ease our matters. How did they pull that off? What was it that changed their perceptions? It was Iman. Their cozy homes and their comfortable beds and the warmth of their families, all of that now represented hell on earth and discomfort. Why? Because they can't worship Allah there. And a small and dingy, dark gap in a mountain we call a cave, that was like paradise for them. Why? Because they could worship Allah Almighty there. What was it that brought about this change in perception? It was their Iman. Iman doesn't just generate a change in perceptions. Iman generates a change in your physical appearance. You've seen them, the people of Iman in your life. Maybe it's your mom, your dad. Maybe it's an uncle, a friend, a local sheikh, a sister of yours, my sister. You've seen her. Her face does not resemble anybody else's. Why? Because they are brimming with Iman. Iman generates a physical change in people. And for those who are unsure, ask Abdullah ibn Salam, a former Jewish rabbi at the time of the Prophet Muhammad sallallahu alayhi wa sallam. And he was there in Medina waiting for the last prophet to emerge as was prophesied in their Old Testament. And now the Prophet sallallahu alayhi wa sallam is arriving from Mecca, making his way into Medina, and all of the Medinan community have rushed out to greet him and bring him into their city. He said, I was one of those who went out to investigate his faith. You see, is he truly a messenger of God Almighty as he claims to be? Abdullah ibn Salam, he said, when I glared into the face of the Prophet sallallahu alayhi wa sallam, I knew that was not the face of a liar. Why? Because he was looking at a face of Iman. Another face that changed because of Iman was the face of Sa'd ibn Mu'adh. Sa'd ibn Mu'adh's face changed as he was becoming Muslim. In Medina, Mus'ab ibn Umair and As'ad ibn Zurara were inviting people to Islam. They were laying the foundation of religion before the Prophet ﷺ had arrived into the city of Medina. And they were moving around, communicating with the movers and shakers, planting the seeds of religion, when all of a sudden, Sa'ad ibn Mu'adh, the hero we're speaking about, Sa'ad ibn Mu'adh arrives from the distance, carrying his spear, intending evil, with rage in his eyes, spewing insults at them. You Muslims, you're coming to our country and you're spreading these foreign ideas here. What is this? That is essentially what he was saying. And he stood in front of them. As'ad ibn Zurara whispered into the ear of Mus'ab ibn Umair. He said, Mus'ab, that's Sa'ad ibn Mu'adh, the leader of his tribe, Abd al-Ash'al. If he becomes a Muslim, many people will convert because they follow this man.
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0: Sa'ad ibn Mu'adh arrives. He is shouting and he is cussing them. What brings you to a land spreading these foreign ideas? Mus'ab ibn Umair gently says to him, Ya Sa'ad, would you just listen, hear us out? If you like what we say, perhaps you will accept it. If not, we promise you to leave. So he thrusted his spear into the ground. Speak! And Mus'ab ibn Umair began presenting Islam, the oneness of Allah, prophethood of Muhammad sallallahu alayhi wa sallam, and he recited Quran upon him. Listen to the next sentence. This is why I've shared with you this narration. He said, the narrator, he said, by Allah, we saw Islam in the face of Sa'ad ibn Mu'adh as Mus'ab was speaking, because of how the face of Sa'ad was radiating and how ease settled upon him. When Mus'ab finished, Sa'ad ibn Mu'adh, he said to him, what do you do if a person wanted to be part of this religion? He said to him, you bathe, you clean your clothes, you utter the declaration of faith, you pray 2 units of prayer. He said, I'd like to do that. Took his shahada and he prayed 2 units of salah next to Usayd ibn Hudayr radiallahu ta'ala anhum. And then he made his way back to his community. Listen to the words of the narrators. They said, as Sa'ad ibn Mu'adh returned back to his community of Abd al-Ashhan, they announced, we swear by Allah Almighty, that's not the face of Sa'ad ibn Mu'adh that we know. This is a different face from the one he left with. This is, of course, now the face of Iman. Then Sa'ad ibn Mu'adh, he gathered his community. He said to them, quick question for you. What is my status in your eyes? They said to him, you are our leader. You are the most generous. You are the one who connects family ties the most. You are our overseer. You're everything. He said to them, good. I'd like you all to know, now that you've confessed, I am your leader. Your men and women are forbidden from ever speaking to me again till they accept Allah as their Lord and Muhammad as their Messenger, sallallahu alaihi wasallam. The narrator said, by the end of that evening, every male and female from the tribe of Abd al-Ashhal in Medina had embraced Islam. Iman has a flavor. Iman emits a light. Iman is the ultimate generator of change. Iman, take note of number 4, awakens confidence and bravery even in the face of death. And if there's anything that our ummah requires today, they are nukhab, elite men and women who are willing to sacrifice to utter the statement of truth. Iman awakens an ability to be confident and brave even in the face of terror, fear and pain. Those magicians in time of the Pharaoh who were siding with the world's greatest kafir and tyrant that humanity has ever known, and they were challenging Allah and standing in opposition of his messenger Musa alayhi salatu wasalam, using sorcery magic as their tools of disbelief, and they were saying, بِعِزَّةِ فِرْعَوْنَ إِنَّا لَنَحْنُ الْغَالِبُونَ, we swear by the glory of the Pharaoh, we will be victorious today. Such was their arrogance and pride and disbelief. But then when they saw that the stick of Musa alayhi salam had changed into a real life snake, this was not magic. The flame of Iman ignited within them. And confidence and bravery was awakened. And they said there and then, آمَنَّا بِرَبِّ الْعَالَمِينَ رَبِّ مُوسَى وَهَارُونَ, we believe in Allah, the Lord of the worlds, the Lord of Musa and Harun. They knew that statement was going to cost them their lives. Didn't matter. The Pharaoh was humiliated in front of this public gathering. And he said to them, this will cost you your lives. He said to them, I will dismember you. He said to them, you will be crucified. What did they say? La dayr, doesn't matter anymore. It's too late, Iman is inside of us now. La dayr, it doesn't matter. And they said to the Pharaoh, and I will recite and I will translate. They said to him, فَقْضِ مَا أَنْتَ قَاضٍ, decide what you're going to decide. إنما تقضي هذه الحياة الدنيا, because you're only able to decide matters of this worldly life. إنا آمنا بربنا, we have now 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Were these the words of a prophet? No. Were these the words of a scholar? No. Were these the words of a trained Muslim? No. These were the words of new Muslims who had just embraced Islam 30 or 60 seconds ago. Where did this come from? This confidence, this bravery. They were previously tyrants, siding with tyrants, and now they are martyrs journeying to Allah Almighty. What changed this? It is Iman that brought this confidence and this bravery even in the face of death. Finally, I leave you with the fifth heading, and I say to you, Iman delivers happiness. Why is this the case? Because the human heart has voids within it. The human heart has gaps, compartments. And each and every one of those compartments requires its fill in order for you and I to live a happy, upright, and wholesome life. There is a compartment that needs to be filled with food. There is a compartment that has the need for drink, shelter, security. There is a compartment that needs companionship, relationships, intimacy. All of them are required. But there is another void, another compartment that's far deeper, that can only be filled with the presence of Allah subhanahu wa ta'ala. Glory to Him. Remembering Him, experience the warmth of being near Him, and should that compartment remain empty, no other compartment will matter. And I translate to you the beautiful words of Imam Ibn Qayyim, who said in his book Madarij al-Salikin, explaining this meaning, listen carefully, he said, in the human heart there is a sense of scattering that can only be brought together by turning to Allah, and in the heart there is a sense of loneliness that can only be removed with the companionship of Allah Almighty. And in the heart of every human being, there is a sadness that can only be dispelled with the joy of being close to Him, being true in your worship of Him. And in the human heart, there is a sense of anxiety that can only be settled when you turn yourself to Him and you flee from Him back to Him, subhanahu wa ta'ala. Allahu Akbar. For these reasons, my brothers, my sisters, what reasons? The reasons that I shared with you, that because Iman has a flavor and Iman has a light and Iman generates change and the Iman awakens confidence and bravery and Iman is what delivers bliss. For these five reasons that I shared with you is why those who have tasted Iman, even for a moment in his or her life, then they lose it. They will spend the rest of their lives pursuing it till they get it again, because it is an irresistible experience. And that is why Heraclius, the emperor of Byzantine Rome, when he was interrogating Abu Sufyan about this man in the Arabian Peninsula who was claiming to be a prophet, Prophet Muhammad sallallahu alayhi wasallam, and he asked him several questions to see whether he truly was a prophet from God Almighty. One of the questions he asked him was, he said, does any one of the companions of this alleged prophet leave the religion after they embrace him? And what did Abu Sufyan say? He wasn't a Muslim, but he was honest. He said, no. All of the people who became Muslim with him, they stay Muslims. What did Heraclius then say? A Christian, but they know. He said, and that is the reality of Iman, faith. When its delight mixes with the heart, it binds it forever.

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5: It is related that on one occasion, the Messenger of Allah sallallahu alaihi wasallam said, "May his nose be rubbed in the dust. May his nose be rubbed in the dust. May his nose be rubbed in the dust." His companions asked, "Who should be humiliated in such a way?" The Messenger of Allah sallallahu alaihi wasallam said, "That person who found his parents, one or both of them, approaching old age, but did not enter paradise by serving them." It is related that the Messenger of Allah sallallahu alaihi wasallam said, "A person whose last words are the affirmation of testimony, 'La ilaha illallah,' 'There is no God but Allah,' shall enter paradise. Exhort your dying ones to affirm, 'La ilaha illallah.'"
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1: Islam is not only just claiming this, I'm Muslim, it is leading the life in Islamic way. In Surah Al-Asr, Allah subhanahu wa ta'ala said, by time, indeed, mankind is in loss, except for those who have believed and done righteous deeds and advise each other to truth, to haq, to Islam, and advise each other to patience. Without these duties, this Islam is not going to help us. We don't appreciate Allah's favor upon us. We come to pray, maybe we follow Islam. When we go to our business, we may cheat people, we become dishonest. This is not Islam. Islam should be accepted, adopted in all the sphere of the life, a complete code of the life.
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11: Assalamu alaikum wa rahmatullahi ta'ala wa barakatuh. 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So there are two things I want to give you as a disclaimer that I will not be talking about when it comes to this ayah. And then we'll talk about what we will talk about in this ayah. So the first thing I will not be talking about is fatawa and details in regards to what riba is. This is an ayah about riba. And riba is a very serious subject in our religion. It is one of the greatest sins that Allah Azza wa Jal has talked about. In fact, it's one of the ancient sins also. So Allah describes that this was something that the Banu Israel were also condemned with. In the list of crimes that they committed among killing the prophets, Allah also mentioned أَكْلِهِمُ الرِّبَى, that they would consume riba, right? So it's not a small matter. And I think that we are living in an age of oversimplification, so we shouldn't just casually mention something and then not give it its due. It's something that I think every Muslim should try their best to educate themselves in. And because there are complications involved with the subject, I will talk about that a little bit. You know, why there may be complications with that subject, because the economy of the world at the time of the Quran was very simple and straightforward. And ever since the emergence of worldwide banking, which all of us are a part of, the economy and the structure of fundamental economy has completely changed. So how did the ancient economies of the world compare with the modern economies of the world, and how can we tally what applies of those principles and what doesn't apply? This requires a lot of serious work. And oversimplifying that is irresponsible by those who say all of it is haram, or by any who says all of it is halal. I think it's an oversimplification and it's dangerous. And one of the things, unfortunately, the age in which we live, the simpler you can make your content and the quicker you can say something, it can go viral, because we're obsessed with the virality of content. Right, so we'll just say sound bites and say something so it can spread far and wide. And what that's done is it's taken the opportunity for Muslims to engage in deep, intelligent conversation about something away. Because now we just hear a sound bite and we know what Islam says about something. So the seriousness with which we study something has now been reduced. Now, it just compared this even just a little bit. If somebody was talking about heart surgery, right, which is a life and death issue, you wouldn't listen to a TikToker and make a decision about your heart health, right? You'd listen, if you were diagnosed with a cardiac problem, then you'd go to a specialist and you'd get a second and third opinion before you arrive at a conclusion, because this is a matter of life and death. But when it comes to matters of our deen, I heard it on YouTube, right? I saw it on TikTok, and that's good enough. Like, it's because this thing is serious; it requires a lot of research. But this, Islam is. You know, it's casual, and we shouldn't take these kinds of matters casually. But anyway, so that's one thing I won't be talking about. The other thing I won't be talking about is jinn possession, because this ayah is also talking about being touched by the shaitan, and that's actually the parable that we're discussing today. I have shared my views on the possession of jinn, which is similar to the views of many before in our history, like Imam Razi, rahimahullah, or Ibn Ashur, rahimahullah, and others. And I've talked about it in other places in detail. In fact, even these ayat, I've done a discussion on these ayat in depth. That wasn't a jinn. So I've done a discussion on these ayat in depth before. It's available on Bayna TV. And I actually was listening to myself talk about these ayat today, which is annoying. I hate my voice on there, but from like 6-7 years ago. There's some things I'd like to add to what I said before also. But anyway, let's get right into it. So we're still in Surah Al-Baqarah, and you've heard multiple examples Allah has given now on spending in Allah's path, and spending with the wrong, in the wrong way, with the wrong intention, or the follow-up is incorrect. We've gone through all of that, right? And then we talked about the garden being burnt down yesterday with the old person, and that beautiful and powerful and scary image. Now we come to the flip side. So what Allah has done at the end of Surah Al-Baqarah is He's given us an entire curriculum on money. So it begins with spending in the path of Allah, money related. Which is the best thing you can do with your money. And then He's going to talk about the worst thing you can do with your money, which is going to be riba and predatory practices. So that's this subject. In fact, there's no place in the Quran that is more detailed on the subject of riba than this place. Just like there is no place more detailed on spending in the path of Allah than this place. So first came spending in the path of Allah. Then came the spending in the path of shaitan, you can call it. Right? So those two things are put next to each other. Right? And then what's left? Well, at the end of that, evil practices of riba, they say, well, what are you talking about? Business is the same thing. There's no difference between business and riba. They say that. So what does Allah do? Allah then, the third subject is, what is business and what are loans that are legitimate? So actually spending in the path of Allah, spending in the evil way, or earning in an evil way, and then finally business and loan transactions that are legitimate, that are halal. So the best you can do with your money, the worst you can do with your money, the halal that you can do with your money, all three are put together in one place. And that's your entire, it's like Quranic economics, if you will, right? And it's all put in one place here at the end in Surah Al-Baqarah. It's also interesting that shaitan comes up a couple of times in this passage. And that's important to note, because shaitan has many attacks against humanity, and one of those attacks is actually greed. Greed is one of his great attacks, right? And in fact, greed is something, we have to understand what greed does. Greed makes you obsessed with something you want to get, and you don't care anymore if it's halal or haram, because you've developed an obsession with acquisition, with getting it. And so now even the halal things that are available to you, you start becoming blind to them. And you're obsessed with the one thing that shaitan has put in your head that you have to have. This is actually very similar to the story of Adam alayhi salam, who was placed in Jannah. So there are plenty of things he could enjoy. There's every possible imaginable thing he can enjoy. But Iblis's job is to make him not think about all of Jannah, ignore all of Jannah, and slowly make him obsessed with that one tree that he's not supposed to go near. Right? As he's constantly trying to do some waswasa to him, and Allah describes in Surah Al-A'raf, دَلَّهُمَا بِغُرُورٍ, that he reeled both of them in with a very careful deception. دَلَّ يُدَلِّ in Arabic is used for it comes from dalu. Dalu means a bucket. And you know, in old times when you trap an animal, you put some food in the bucket, and you're pulling the bucket, you little by little, and the animal's coming closer and closer and closer. This tadliya, this is actually what Allah describes Iblis did with Adam alayhi salam. So in order for him to be this close to even the tree, for both of our parents, to be this close to the tree, the only way that could have happened is he makes them ignore all of the blessings that are actually available. Right? So there's a saying in Arabic, كُلُّ مَمْنُوعٍ مَطْلُوبٍ, everything prohibited is desirable. Right? Like look at our kids. If you tell them not to touch something, you give them everything else on the planet. What's the one thing they want to go to? The one thing you told them not to touch. If you tell them, hey, I'm going over there, don't do this. You can do anything else you want, just don't touch that switch. This kid, even if he's not touching it, he's looking at it. I was like, oh, it's just, can I just, you know. كُلُّ مَمْنُوعٍ مَطْلُوبٍ. This is what shaitan's tactic is, right? And that's, which is what greed is. Greed is, in one way you can think about greed is, it's essentially becoming ungrateful to all the legitimate options and pushing yourself towards the not legitimate option, right? And that's why Iblis was mentioned in the story of Adam alayhi salam in the beginning, and now towards the end of the surah, it's actually tying up again and saying, this is how the devil gets you. This is how the devil gets humanity. الشَّيْطَانُ يَعِدُكُمُ الْفَقْرِ. The devil will promise you bankruptcy, right? And the devil was promising Adam alayhi salam bankruptcy in some sense. Right, and now it's coming, and then يَأْمُرُكُمْ بِالْفَحْشَاءِ, which is similar, an echo from what was happening in the story of Adam alayhi salam. Anyway, so let's get to this ayah. It begins with الَّذِينَ يَأْكُلُونَ الرِّبَى. A literal translation would be those who eat riba. Those who eat riba. And I've translated it in more dignified ways. Those who consume riba. That sounds nicer, right? But quite literally, it's saying those who eat riba, and that's purposeful, because other places in the Quran, when Allah talks about eating, He says, كُلُوا مِن طَيِّبَاتِ مَا رَزَقْنَاكُمْ. Eat, or if you want to say consume from the good and pure things that we've provided you. That sounds really dignified. If you say they're eating from what they earned, that sounds dignified. But they're eating money. They're eating money sounds undignified. It's almost like you're talking about someone as if you're talking about them engaged in animalistic behavior, right? They're just mowing and eating and eating. Right? And there's also the interesting kind of correlation. Riba, the word riba comes from raba. And raba yarbu, the verb in Arabic, is similar to the word that came before, jannatin bi rabwatin, a few ayat before, the garden that's in a high place. Riba is literally that which grows. That which grows. Because the person who's, you know, in the ancient times, they gave you some money. They gave you some gold coins or some silver coins or whatever. They give you 5 silver coins and they say, well, I want it back in a year, but I want 6 coins back, or I want 7 coins back. They want that 5 coins to grow, right? And if you're not able to pay it back, then you're going to have to work for me for 2 years. Or you're going to have to give me a part of your farm. Or you're going to have to give up a couple of your trees. Or you know what, I'll take a couple of your kids as my servants. This is how slavery actually came into humanity. You would lend somebody money. If they weren't able to pay you back, now they're indentured to you. Now you can consume their property little by little, or you can consume them eventually, right? This is the nature of riba. You're growing your empire in this way by lending people money, and especially who borrows money? People that need it, people that are desperate, right? And you're actually even hoping at some level that they're not able to pay back. Because if they're not able to pay back, you can take way more than what was owed to you, right? You can take them, you can take their children. And then you have generations of slaves that you own, or you can take all of their animals and invest those animals and things like that. This is the nature of this creature, this thing, this evil practice called riba. So those who eat riba. Now, we should also understand this in context of what was said before. If you notice the previous ayat, Allah mentioned a sensitivity towards humanity. First of all, when you give, you shouldn't remind people that you're doing them a favor. When you give, you shouldn't expect anything in return. When you give, you should say qawlun ma'ruf, you should say things that are dignified. And if you're not able to give, you should ask for forgiveness, right? Then there are other ayat there that we didn't even cover. Allah talks about give people who don't even ask. La yas'aluna an-nasa ilhafa. Those are part of those ayat too. So you have to be so sensitive to giving that there's somebody in your community, you could tell from the look on your face, ta'rifuhum bisimahum, you could tell from the look on their face that they're not doing good. And they didn't come and stand in front of you, they didn't post a GoFundMe page, They didn't make a YouTube video and say, please give to me. They didn't put a social media comment and say, here's a link, you can send me some money. You know, my father needs an operation, etc. You could just tell from the look on their face something is wrong. And you're supposed to be able to capture that and say, hey, can I help you in some way? Or here's, and even say, can I help you? Because when you say, can I help you? They'll say, no, jazakallah khairan. Right? Allah says, يَحْسَبُهُمُ الْجَاهِلُ أَغْنِيَاءَ مِنَ التَّعَفُّفِ. That the ignorant person thinks these people have no problem. They never asked, so they must not have a problem. Allah calls those people who lack that sensitivity, He calls them jahil. He calls them ignorant in that ayah. So we're supposed to develop this hypersensitivity towards those that we give. And who should we give? And we should be sensitive, why should we give? And when we give, we don't expect from them and we don't bring it up to them. You're so concerned about those who you're giving. And then if you're giving them, you're actually planting a seed with Allah. You're getting rich. So actually, the people who you are giving to, they're doing you a favor. You're not doing them a favor. They're allowing you to plant a seed with Allah that multiplies endlessly, right? So your mentality towards giving completely changes and you become extremely grateful for the opportunity to help somebody else. On the flip side of this is predatory lending. Predatory lending is done by people who are hoping times go bad, and when times go bad, people come and ask them for a loan. And they're not giving them a loan because they care about humanity, they care about a loan, they give a loan because it's the most secure way of growing their wealth, right? And they would give the loan, and this, you know, happened in Europe, it happened in other parts of the world, there were always these loan sharks, right, in ancient times, people that have good amount of money, and they'll let you borrow some of it. And you can do something for them and pay back. Or they used to have different forms of riba. One form of riba was, I'll give you 1,000, let's say 1,000 dinar, or 1,000 pounds, $1,000, whatever it is, right? And you're going to pay me a fee every month for 2 years. And at the end of those 2 years, you have to give me my 1,000 back too. So that was a form of riba. Now we have a slightly nuanced version of that. You have to make a mortgage payment or a monthly payment, minimum payment. Right? And maybe what, 20% of that is going towards the 1,000 and 80% is their service fee or the interest or whatever else. And they'll come up with fun names like transaction fee, boredom fee, your stupid fee, we're going to bleed you dry slowly fee. And they'll come up with 80 different names and add these fees. And, you know, only 20% of that went towards your $1,000 loan. And the other is just them consuming your money and eating away at your money, right? So this is the culture that they create. Now, on the flip side of that is interesting. The people who consume this kind of wealth, Allah says, لَا يَقُومُونَ. So first of all, they're eating riba, but they're not standing. Allah didn't say, لَا يَكْتَسِبُونَ. They're not earning. He said, لَا يَقُومُونَ, which is actually a majazi kind of statement. It's a borrowed phrase, and it was used as an isti'ara, as a borrowed term to describe people who have standing in society. So people who, of course, you know, think of big bankers, right? Or, you know, major wealthy people that are, you know, lending people money. These people make good money, so they have a nicer house than everybody else. They have a nicer, back in the day, they have a nicer horse than everybody else, which means nowadays they have a nicer car than everybody else. They have nicer clothes than everybody else. They have nicer shoes, nicer watches, nicer everything, right? And they roll by, and you can tell, wow, man, these people. And when their daughter or their son gets married, they book the grand palace or the ballroom, and you're like, man, these people, that's some serious cash, right? And they become this symbol of economic stability. These are the successful people in society. Everybody else is almost insects compared to them. They feed off of the desperation of the poor, and they go higher and higher. Everybody feels lower compared to them. They're the only ones standing tall. So it's almost that imagery of them towering over humanity that's being borrowed with لا يقومون كما يقوم. But he says, Allah says, they're not standing, except if you want to understand what kind of standing they're in, إلا كما يقوم الذي يتخبطه الشيطان من المس. This is a difficult phrase to translate, but Allah says, and it is as though the only way they're standing is something similar to the ka is adatu tashbih, so it's used to make a comparison. So what's the comparison? Like somebody standing, يَقُومُ الَّذِي يَتَخَبَّطُهُ الشَّيْطَانِ, the one that the devil has beat to a pulp. If the devil has beat somebody to a pulp, khabata in Arabic is to hit something violently. The shepherd used to hit the tree violently until the leaves fall, and that was khabt. From the devil, from the shepherd. The camel that's hungry or agitated, it used to strike its front legs on the ground, making the dust rise. Like it's clomp, it's stomping on the ground. That's called khabt, also or khibta, right? So yatakhabbatuhu shaytan is actually khabatahu fatakhabbata. It's a combination of both. It's an idmaj of two verbs. What that means is it's as though the devil beat him so bad that he's taken a hard beating. And there's a subtle, there's a really subtle jab in this ayah that person is actually being compared to shaitan himself. Not only has the devil beat him, he's almost turned into a shaitan. Because it would be khabatahu shaitan. But it's yatakhabbatahu shaitan has this dual sense in it that this is person standing, but it's like they try to get up and the devil beats them down again. And they get up and the devil beats them down again. But then there's this other word that's being used, which is minal mas, from the touch. Or you could say, I'd like to translate this, starting with a touch. You know, you've heard the phrase, touched by an angel, right? This is the Quran's version of touched by a devil, right? Touched by a devil. So now there's two words. There's a hard beating, and then there's a touch, which seems opposite. A touch is barely this is a mas. أَقَلُّ دَرَجَةِ الْإِسَابَةِ فِي الْعَرَبِيَةِ الْمَسِ. Right, the least amount of contact that you can have between two things is called mas. But khabat, which is what I just described to you, is a hard beating. It's like an MMA fight kind of beating. It's a ground and pound kind of situation, right? Two very different things. So what is Allah saying? Allah is saying it's as though somebody got beat down so violently, starting with just a touch. It started with just a touch, but eventually turned into a violent beating. So we're going to spend some time understanding this image. Somebody who's been beat up by the devil. Somebody's beat up by the devil. This was an Arabic expression back in the day, you know, before the days of psychological analysis or neurological, you know, scans, people being checked for brain damage or nerve imbalances or hormonal imbalances and things like that. Anybody who was acting in strange ways, anybody who had slurred speech, anybody who was going cross-eyed, anybody who was being delusional in their speech or people starting to lose their memory and things like that. Anybody exhibiting any kind of neurological problem, you know what the Arabs would say about them? Oh, the devil has touched them. So there are two words they use, majnoon, which is very famous, possessed by a jinn, but they also use mamsus, there's been touched. They would call him mamsus also, from the same word mas. Now the idea of that, just to give you an image so you can appreciate that, imagine somebody like, you know, there's a, interestingly, this is supposed to be a relatively more of a welfare society, the UK, but the number of homeless people y'all got in your city, whew. Right, people just lying on the street with blankets in the rain. It's, you know, and you'll see if you've been downtown or any kind of downtown where there's a lot of homeless people, and they've been out in that terrible environment for long enough, people don't talk to them. So they're around thousands of people and nobody talks to them, right? And they become isolated, and people are scared to even go in because they smell bad, they look a little crazy, they could be dangerous. If they're walking towards you, you're going to cross the street. Right? They're crazy. And then you'll see that people like that, they'll start talking to themselves. They'll talk to themselves. They'll start yelling at society. These banks, they're robbing us. This guy's making a scene in the middle of the street. And this is a normal phenomenon around the world. Right? People lose their mind and they're walking around and they're talking to themselves. And those kinds of people, when they become isolated and disturbed enough, then what happens is they become a danger to themselves and they become a danger to others. because they lose all sense of time and responsibility and consequences. So they can even, they're so far gone that they could stab someone or push someone towards a bus or do something crazy like that, but they will have no awareness of it. Like they won't think they did anything because they've lost their minds. Essentially, they've lost their minds. This kind of dangerous behavior was called, you know, mamsus. But Allah has taken a step further. It started with a mus, but it's gotten a lot worse. So this person is crazy. They have no self-awareness. They have no idea what they're doing. They have no care or concern for the damage they're causing. And by the way, when someone doesn't care about the consequences or the damage they're causing, you know why? Because they no longer have the ability to think about the future. The only thing they think about what's in front of them right now, they act impulsively like animals. An animal acts immediately and impulsively. Which is very important because the previous ayat were about spending in the path of Allah, and that's the person who's always thinking about their future. But these people, the consumers of riba, they don't care about the consequences of their actions and who it hurts and who it burns so long as they make their money. So what happened in society all over the world is these people look like they're dressed really well, they have the nicest houses, but when somebody doesn't make the payment, they don't go collect the money themselves. They got people for that. And those people go and they break some windows and they beat somebody up and they drag the woman and the child out of their home in front of the, you know, or beat their father in front of them and say, next week we'll be back. Right? They're not the gangsters, they're the one that pay the gangsters. And this was the way of the world for a long time. This was the way of the world for a very long time. Until the Europeans figured out, especially the Italians from what I'm told, there's a better way to do this. We could just create banks and we'll make this official. So instead of sending thugs, we'll just send them a letter. You're going to be evicted from your home in 2 weeks. And you know you have your medical bills? Yeah, you can't go to the hospital anymore because you're officially bankrupt or you don't have the credit or we're refusing to make the payment or you defaulted on your payments, et cetera, et cetera. So if you have a heart condition, too bad. If your child needs surgery, too bad. That sounds like your problem. That's not our problem. And so how many people are being thrown out on the street? How many people become suicidal? How many families? How many children are ruined? How many people turn towards crime? They don't care because they make their money. Many of you remember the subprime mortgage crisis in 2007-08 time, right? During that time, the major banks and the major investment firms in the world, especially ones involved in real estate and banking and finance, their CEOs made enough money, the top 5% of the CEOs made more money then than ever before. So humanity was plunging into death and they were making billions and billions and trillions of dollars. Actually, the top 5% had enough money to cover the entire crisis and there would no longer be an economic crisis. But do they even flinch? They're throwing champagne parties and hanging out with each other. Like there's no sense of consequence. There's no sense of humanity left. There's no self-awareness left. These people are possessed with wealth. They have more money than can be spent in multiple generations. Even if they wanted to spend all their money, they couldn't do it. That's how much money they got. But that doesn't matter because they're possessed. Allah is describing that level of greed that exists, that these people who look like they're standing, they're powerful, but they're not standing on anything. They're actually similar to someone who's walking down the street that looks like they've been touched by the devil. They've been beat by the devil. They've been beat senseless by shaitan. These people, and now imagine a society that is being run by a crazy homeless guy. And isn't it the case that today the global societies of the world are being led by multi-billion and trillion-dollar corporations, the CEOs of which are all basically these ya'kuluna riba people? So where the world is being led by these psychos that have no concern for humanity. How many people will die? How many people will starve? How many children will suffer? Who cares? What's our return on investment this year, though? That's all that matters. How much money are we going to make? How much are we going to bank? This is the evil that Allah has exposed in this expression, إِلَّا كَمَا يَقُومُ الَّذِي يَتَخَبَّطُهُ الشَّيْطَانُ مِنَ الْمَسِ. The other problem with this image also is similar to the image of Qarun. Because these people look like they made it, they make riba look good. Because they got a good life. Everybody looks at them and says, man, how do you get into that game? Right? And so people want to get like them. They want to become like them because they're the top elite, you know, qa'im of the society. And so they set an evil standard and they make evil look good.
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14: When you have a terrible day, you just want to scream, so just turn to Allah. 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When you're feeling betrayed, you just want to curse, just turn to Allah. 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

29,000 children in Gaza have lost one or both parents in the most brutal circumstances, and many of them have permanent injuries. 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
1: 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We will now be playing an English talk by Noman Ali Khan called Examples from the Quran.
2: So Allah says, for example, in other places, زَيِّنَ لَهُمُ الشَّيْطَانُ أَعْمَالَهُمْ. The devil made their evil deeds look beautiful to them. The people of Riba, one of their functions is they make insanity and this animal behavior, this inhumane behavior, look beautiful to others. And they drive others, it's like an insanity that spreads. So now, this craziness is being questioned. Why are you doing this? This is an evil practice. And to give you some idea of how this affects society, how riba, you know, affects society, I'll give you a simple example. It's one of the easiest examples you can think of. Homes, for example. Homes that somebody can't afford a home. So let's say in the 60s, they bought a home for £50,000. That sounds like an unimaginable number. Now it's probably realistic back then in this country. But let's say they bought a home for £50,000, right? But they got it on a mortgage, right? And it's a 30-year mortgage. How much did they end up paying by the end of that mortgage? Probably 150, 200, with all the fees and everything else. So they bought it for 50, but they ended up paying 200. Now it's time for them to sell it. The home is now brand new or 30 years older? When a product is older, should it have more value or less value? Is the plumbing, the bricks, the foundation, the roof, the windows, the doors, are they better quality now or are they deteriorated now? They're deteriorated. But the value of the home, if you ended up spending 200, you ain't selling for, I bought it for 50, I'll sell it for 55. No. If I'm going to sell it, at least I'll sell it for 250, 300. That's what you're going to do. So now, what's happening as a result? Home prices within that one mortgage period, home prices went farther up. So the next generation that came, the previous generation could think about buying a home for 50. The next generation can't even think about buying a home until they get to 350. But they also, 250, they take a loan. How many years? 30 years. They end up paying 500, 600. By this time, the home is 60 years old. Less expensive or more expensive? Way more. Now you're selling it for 700, 750. And you walk into this house, you're like, why is anyone paying this kind of money for this pile of garbage? Like, these old moldy bricks. This crack, you know, the floor makes sounds. The stairs feel like they're going to cave in any moment, you know. You have unwanted neighbors inside the pipes that you can hear crawling through. And you're paying 10 times, 15 times the price of the original owner who bought it, you know, when it was first made. And so what happens for the next generation, next generation, next generation? Buying that same property becomes more and more and more impossible. Which means the only people who can buy it is the super rich. And the super rich will buy it, and they'll say, well, I'll give it to you, but I'll give it to you on a mortgage. I'll give it to you on a loan if you qualify. If not, you keep renting from me. I'll keep owning, you keep paying the rent. You keep making me rich, I'll keep the property. And by the way, rent prices will go down or go up. I'll keep going up. We'll keep going, because this way, what it does is the pound or the dollar, or whatever it is going to keep losing value. So what you could buy for £1 50 years ago, you have to pay £15 to buy now. And 10, 15 years from now, you might have to pay £50 to buy the one thing. And the salaries are not increasing at the same rate. The income is not increasing at the same rate. So you're with riba, what do? You necessarily create a society where the rich keep getting

0: getting richer, and the poor keep getting poorer. And this is not some Islamic observation. If you look at, you know, the one social media outlet left where there's some level of free speech, even though it's still very controlled, like TikTok, young people around the world are starting to comment on how the previous generation left them in a hole, and they have to pay the price for it, and this economic crisis is not their doing, and this is oppression, and we need an economic revolution, and anti-bank rhetoric and anti-riba rhetoric is not even coming from Muslims. It's coming now from the next generation, because they're at the bottom, they're at the point where the chokehold is so tight that it's driving people insane. It's driving, and now they're starting to expose these CEOs and these corporations that are bleeding humanity dry, right? This is riba. By the way, interestingly, one more definition of riba in the Sunnah of the Prophet, even though there are multiple, one more definition of riba in the Sunnah of Rasulullah Sallallahu Alaihi Wasallam is what you can call price gouging, which means something is worth a dollar, but you know there's high demand, so you can sell it for $2,000, right? Like, you know, people told me that are working in the medical and pharmaceutical research industry, that there are plenty of drugs that are available, and there's plenty of research that's possible to do to cure several diseases, and pharmaceutical companies are stopping that research from happening because they cannot sell that pill that they produce for 5 cents that they're selling for $500 a pill. They can't sell that anymore. And many people are dying because they can't afford those pills, which cost them 5 cents, but even doubling their profits, make it for 5 cents, sell it for 10 cents, is not enough for them. They want to make it for 5 cents and sell it for $500 a pill. And that's the only way that, and you know what that means? We're going to the exact opposite. Look at the previous passage. How much do you care for humanity that when you give them, you don't even remind them that you gave them? You give in the most sensitive, delicate, beautiful way. And now look at how heartless and how inhumane some people are, that they can watch people die in front of them. In fact, they'll even cause their deaths so long as they can make more. How evil and satanic is that? What greater enemy of humanity can there be? Now you can see why they're being compared to the devil. Why this is the devil's work. Because the devil hates humanity. The devil wants to see humanity suffer in both worlds. So he's creating this environment so that people can, and there's other consequences to this too. When there's enough debt in a society and people are caught in riba, you know, or they're not able to make their payments, they're caught in debt and buried and buried and buried. What happens eventually? Well, then you can't pay for anything. Your job's not enough. You don't have enough for the rent. You don't have enough for the medicine. You don't have enough for the groceries. You don't have enough for your family, your aging parents, your young children, nothing. Crime increases. In those societies, then gambling increases, crime increases, prostitution increases. All the ugly things in society start shooting up in those societies. Murder increases, robbery increases, because poverty has increased. So the poorest areas in the world, the debt-ridden areas in the world, well, you'll see the most crime in them. These things that Allah has mentioned, they're all related to each other. People can't handle their debt, they start drinking. People are thinking, I only have 500 left in the bank. There's no way I can make any payments. Might as well gamble it. Maybe it'll turn into 5,000. They go towards gambling. All those evils are connected to each other. And all of them is what? Shaitan. Rijsum min amali shaitan fajtanibuhu. So an entire system is created. But look at these filthy people. You know what they do? When you question them, they say, innamal bay'u mithlu riba. You were questioning them about riba. So they should have said, riba is just like business. Riba, you're asking me about riba. Riba is no different than business. Innamal bay'u mithlu riba. Innamal riba mithlu al-bay'. But they say innamal bay'u mithlu riba. They reverse it, which is actually the best way to describe that to you is the best defense is offense. Instead of defending themselves and saying riba is not that different from business, they say, what are you talking about? The way you're talking, we shouldn't even do any business because business is the same as riba too. You're saying nobody can make any money? You want to shut the entire economy down? This is the way the economy functions. Stupid. You know, so they'll start making you feel like you're the idiot. Innamal bay'u mithlu riba. And this is actually one of the things that they do. You'll notice that the most predatory institutions in the world, the predatory lending institutions in the world, they don't use the language, the real language for what they're actually doing. They'll use things like development, growth, right, trajectory. They'll use these other thesaurus words, but never say, you know, predatory lending and price gouging and you know, the market manipulation. They'll say market adjustment, right? They'll use all the other thesaurus words because زَيِّنَ لَهُمُ الشَّيْطَانُ أَعْمَالَهُمْ. This is what they're doing here. إِنَّمَا الْبَيْعُ مِثْلُ الرِّبَى. No, this is business, same as riba. It's just business. And Allah says instead of engaging with these shayateen, to make sense to them how riba is not the same as business, all you need to understand is wa ahalla Allahu al-bay'a wa harrama al-riba. Allah has made business halal and He has made riba haram. What's the fundamental principle behind riba? It takes advantage of the desperation of people. It sucks the blood from people's hard-earned money. Notice Allah didn't even say those who earn riba, because it's not earned. It's just eaten. الَّذِينَ يَأْكُلُونَ الرِّبَى. Right? They're not earning it, because they didn't do any work. They're taking your earnings. They're taking your earnings. That's what they're actually doing. So he says, وَأَحَلَّ اللَّهُ الْبَيْعَ وَحَرَّمَ الرِّبَى. One thing you should know about haram, this was told to the Israelites. The Israelites, once before us, when they were told that the final prophet is coming, meaning Muhammadur Rasulullah sallallahu alayhi wasallam is coming, Banu Israel were being told. And of the things they were told was when he will come, meaning Muhammadur Rasulullah will come sallallahu alayhi wasallam, يُحِلُّ لَهُمُ الطَّيِّبَاتِ وَيُحَرِّمُ عَلَيْهِمُ الْخَبَائِثِ. He will make good and pure things halal for them, and he will make filthy things haram for them. And so every time Allah says or declares something to be halal, by definition, it's not just halal, it's also good and pure. There's goodness in it, there's purity in it. And every time Allah makes something haram, it has to be what? Filthy. It has to be dirty. It has to, and it's a disease, it'll spread disease. So when somebody becomes successful in business, in the Muslim community, we say, SubhanAllah, you should be worried about akhirah, you're worried about, look at how much dunya you're making. Meri jaan, what Quran are you studying? Allah said, أَحَلَّ اللَّهُ الْبَيْعِ. If somebody's doing good business, and they're making a halal business, and their business is spreading, they had one restaurant, they turned it into five restaurants, then they made 50 restaurants, they're saying, Astaghfirullah, all these people running after mal. Bro, they started a halal business, which means now there are 500, 1,000, 2,000 people that can work in a halal company. Now these people are making investments in a halal way, and they are supporting other families that are earning halal businesses, and are circulating halal money within the Muslim community. Muslims should be developing businesses, because every time Allah makes something halal, it is good and pure. It's good and pure. And we have to develop that mentality. It hurts my feelings. It genuinely hurts my feelings when I go to different Muslim communities in the world, minority communities like this one, where Muslims are a minority in the United Kingdom. And I go there, I came here 15 years ago, and you go to a Muslim neighborhood, and you see the halal shop, and you see the restaurant, and the Zabiha guy, and the Muslim barber, or whatever. And you come 20 years later, and it's the same setup, and the guy's got the little grocery store with the tokri outside, with the little basket, with the mango selling on the street, right? And it looks like a little mini Lahore. It's like a little mini, And it didn't develop. It didn't enhance in any way. In fact, it looks more beat up than it did before, right? And you go to any other neighborhood, what do? The Chinese move to a neighborhood. The Poles move, in America, Australia, everywhere. They'll go somewhere, they'll buy, it's a poor neighborhood. And within 10 years, what do you see? The best schools, the best businesses. Oh, that's because they have riba. No, because they think business. And if, by the way, everything that's halal, Allah puts barakah in it. So if we had the mentality of developing our neighborhoods, developing our businesses, furthering each other, right, supporting one another, economically enhancing ourselves, we would get to a point where even our masajid, our institutions, they would have their own, waqf markets that are the top markets. They're better than any mall. They're better than any, their neighborhoods are the nicest apartment buildings, they're the cleanest. They own the best hotel. None of it's based on riba. And the money that's coming in from that, they're not even asking for money. They're not even asking the public for funds. The waqf is generating so much money, they're the ones that give money. They're giving loans to young men and women that are getting married and saying, hey, start your job, start your business. Here's how we'll set you up. Here, we'll help you do this, accomplish this, this, this, and this, and we'll set you up and we'll facilitate you going to Hajj. Or we'll do this or we can build those kinds of institutions. Other communities have done that. And we say, oh, we can't do it because we can't do riba. No, but you can do business. And Allah put barakah in what's halal. But we don't think like that. We just think we're hyper-individual. We just want to keep, to ourselves. I know I'm going off on track, but this is important. This is part of the fight against riba. You cannot fight riba by just giving khutbas against riba. You can only fight riba by creating the alternative to riba. And the only alternative to riba is successful business. Halal business. That's the only alternative to riba. And what does it do? When a business becomes more successful, then that means you're making more money. And if you're making more money, you're giving more zakat and you're giving more sadaqah. So more khair is circulating. You see how things are connected to each other? So the earning itself is halal, which is ibadah. The sadaqah that's coming out of that is also, it also has barakah. And you're creating this entire blessed economic system. Blessed, you know, even ecosystem. So Allah says, فَمَنْ جَاءَهُ مَوْعِظَةٌ مِّنْ رَبِّهِ فَانْتَهَى فَلَهُ مَا سَلَفَ. And for whoever this counsel, this advice reached them, and they stopped consuming riba. They stopped taking advantage of people. They stopped from that. فَلَهُ مَا سَلَفَ. Whatever they ate, they ate. وَأَمْرُهُ إِلَى اللَّهِ. And their decision is with Allah. وَمَنْ عَادَ فَأُولَئِكَ أَصْحَابُ النَّارِ هُمْ فِيهَا خَالِدُونَ. And whoever goes back and keeps wanting to do it, they keep wanting to earn, money by these illegitimate means, by riba means, then those are the people of fire in which they will remain. This is the same passage later on that Allah will describe, that people that don't want to get away from riba and keep sucking the blood of humanity, these are people at war with Allah and His Messenger, sallallahu alaihi wasallam. فَأْذَنُوا بِحَرْبٍ مِنَ اللَّهِ وَرَسُولِهِ. The last thing I'll share with you about this notion of someone touched by shaitan, they're a danger to themselves and others. Like I said, a crazy guy could stab somebody, not even feel anything. These people, they're wearing nice silk ties and wool, Italian wool suits, sitting in executive offices, while one signature they made is taking 1,000 families and removing them from their homes, shutting down entire factories, and people are becoming homeless and starving and dying. These are the same people that make executive decisions, and because of them, many wars are starting because of multi-billion dollar companies. It's not even because of a political motive, it's an economic motive. It's either a gas pipeline or an oil pipeline, or it's some kind of mineral resource, and it's looking like, oh, we're bringing democracy. No, you're not. You're bringing the bottom line. There are corporations behind you that are pushing this. That's a riba agenda. That's a shaitani agenda. These people have no feeling towards what they do up there when they make these kinds of decisions, right? So we have to understand that. We have to understand who the true culprit is. We, for the longest time, Muslims have, you know, wanted to go back to the glory days, right? And we have this idea of how things used to be so amazing. I've talked to you in an earlier session here about how we're always thinking about the glorious past. There, Allah didn't create you to cry about the past. Allah created you and me now, because we were the best suited to be created now. You were brought up in whatever society you were brought up in, you were brought up in the environment that you were brought up in, because you were the best suited to make the positive changes in that time, in that place, in that century. That's why you were put there. Allah puts everything in the proper place. This is, by the way, one of the meanings of the word dhulm, is you put something in the wrong place. You put something in the wrong, you know, when some of you young guys get really fired up, I wish I was born in the time of the Sahaba, dummy. Allah is not ظلام للعبيد. He doesn't make a mistake. He doesn't wrong his slaves. Oh, I was born in a time of fitna. You know what the fitna is? That you don't understand that you were sent to this time because there's fitna. And the best solution to that fitna was you. That's why He sent you there. That's why He created you. That's the purpose of this ummah, is to understand a problem and to solve a problem. But we've become addicted to crying about a problem and not thinking about the solutions to a problem. And even when we think about the solution, we're like, we need a solution today. Look at all of the examples Allah is giving. Plant a seed, water the seed, let the crop go, plant it again. Is that short-term thinking or long-term thinking? It's long-term. If you're giving fiery khutbahs about the ummah is asleep and we have to wake up, then 20 years later, guess what? You're going to give another khutbah, the ummah is asleep and we have to wake up. And there's no planning. You just get this little dopamine hit. Oh, mashallah, the khutbah. Oh, oh, oh, oh. And you're going to go from a young man to a gray beard hearing khutbahs about the ummah is asleep. And you're going to feel good about yourself because somebody cried about it. We're addicted to the crying now. You know, other people are addicted to drugs. Others are addicted to alcohol. We're addicted to the Islamic dopamine hit. Come on, wake up. It's time we got serious. It's time we got planning. Allah has given us an agenda. And if we don't understand that the greatest engine behind the evil in the world, one of the greatest engines, is riba. You know, the colonization of India, the colonization of Muslims in Africa, the colonization of Muslims across the Muslim, Egypt, Algeria, Tunisia, the colonization of the Dutch by, you know, over Indonesia, Malaysia areas, the colonization of Pakistan, what is now Pakistan, India, by the British. None of that was possible without the riba banks. The banks funded all of that. They did it. We think, oh, they came with, well, what did they come with? They came with an economic plan. They didn't come with a military plan. You guys live in the UK. You know, the first time I came to the UK, you know what I was thinking? Because I drove from one end to the other. I drove to Scotland from London. I drove to Glasgow. And I was thinking, this place is like a spit on the map. It's like, and Nadia, how did they take over the world? Like, and then I'm looking at the country. Most of it is farmland. They don't even let you develop. And then you go, and these people, they were bigger than the Roman Empire. If you look at the British Empire, historically, it was larger in size than the Roman Empire. And I'm driving down a neighborhood in London and driving down a neighborhood even in Manchester, somewhere else. And I'm like, they got all that money in the world. And this is the neighborhoods they made? Where'd that money go, yo? Because it didn't go here. And you know what that is? That is the genius of their economic planning. That is the East India Company. That's the genius of their plan. They had a business plan, and that business plan eventually led to the development of an entire empire. Where's the Muslim business plan? Where's the business plan? And business plan is not made from the top down. It's people that are entrepreneurial, that have a vision, that grow something and turn it into an enterprise. They create a culture. So this is the mentality that we have to develop. We have to fight riba, the haram investment of money, with bay', the halal investment of money. And that bay' produces sadaqah, that bay' produces khair for the ummah, that produces infaq fi sabilillah. Otherwise, we're just going to remain masakeen and be crying about banks and banks and banks. We have to destroy the banks. No, the banks will not be destroyed until you come up with a better alternative, until you produce more powerful economic engines. And we have enough people. We have enough people to be able to do that. Final observation on this. I'll tell you, because I'm a. You can tell maybe I have some business background. So I was in Pakistan about a year and a half ago, a year ago. I was driving through Pakistan. And I drove from Lahore all the way to Peshawar and made many stops along the way. And I'm just looking at this country and so much farmland and so much, you know, just beautiful landscape and villages and people everywhere, just people, people, people. Do you know in economics what the most important asset you can have is? It's people. The greatest economic engine of a society is people. You know, the Australians have so much land, they don't have enough people. So you know what they did? For a long time, they kept pulling in immigrants because they don't have enough people to start an economic practice. They don't have enough people. Our countries, oh, we got people, man. We got people. And then it burned me that I'm driving down this no-name town near Multan and there's a McDonald's on the corner. And I'm like, these people understand that they can make money even from the poorest countries, some of the poorest struggling countries in the world, they can make money from them. So just set up a McDonald's there, there'll always be a line. There'll always be a line. And we didn't understand it. We didn't get it. The only thing that gets in the way of the Muslims getting ahead is our own corruption. It's the only reason. Why would somebody not invest in a Muslim country? The government, the local situation, who are you going to give a contract to? The more the guy says, inshallah, the more you should run. The more, I learned in Pakistan, the more somebody says, bifikr ho jaye. Don't even worry about it. That is when you should worry the most. The guy that says, don't worry about it, oh, that is the biggest worry you will have in your life. Leave it to me. That actually means, I'm going to leave you with all your, leave it with me, right? SubhanAllah. If we could just fix our character problem, our integrity problem, the resources, the economic resources, the talent, the creativity, the ingenuity is all there in the ummah. The only thing missing is our integrity. That's the only thing missing. If we just had integrity in the way that we did business, we would no doubt be the most powerful economic engine on the planet. And as a result, we would, and I've said this before, but I know this is the time to say it. I'm just going to give you one example. What's happening in Palestine? The entire Muslim world is crying, but there's no need to listen. From the people that are perpetrating these crimes, they have no need to listen. Then look at what happens in China. What China is doing to the Uyghur Muslims, they've been doing for a long time. And you can give a speech about it, you can protest against it, but if Muslim countries say, hey, we don't like what you're doing to the Muslims in China, right? The Chinese will say, no, we're not going to threaten you with military. We're not going to attack you. We're not going to point our missiles at you. No, no, no. We'll just pull out all our investments from your port in Indonesia. We'll pull all of our investment on the highways we're building in Pakistan. We're just going to stop exporting to you. See how that works out for you. And anybody they have economic ties with learns to what? Learns to shut up. Even the big bad U.S. can speak out against what's happening to the region. Joe Biden spoke about it at one point. What did it matter? China was like, okay, want to mess with us? We can pull out our investments out of the U.S. too. We got enough investments in the U.S. Real power has become economic power. And they don't even have to open their mouth. They can just keep doing what they're doing, and nobody's going to touch them because they have the economic juice to do it. When Muslims say, you better listen to us, the world says, and if we don't, what's going to happen? Who depends on you? What power do you have? What investments are you going to pull out? What influence do you have? Right? If you're the beneficiaries, we're the ones giving you loans, we're the ones supporting your economies, you're dependent on us. We're not dependent on you. That's what they say. So why should you? You can cry all you want. You're our dependents. This is the formula of economic empowerment that Allah Azza wa Jalla has given an indication towards when He says, وَأَحَلَّ اللَّهُ الْبَيْعَ وَحَرَّمَ الرِّبَى. And ahalla, interestingly, halal doesn't just mean permissible. Halla in Arabic is to open up a knot, to unleash. Allah wants the bay' business to spread. And He wants riba to be contained. He wants riba to be contained. وَحَرَّمَ الرِّبَى. And that's the mindset that we should bring to this. May Allah Azza wa Jal allow us to develop that kind of a mindset for His sake. And may Allah Azza wa Jal allow all of us to earn and to spread the halal business strategy for this entire ummah so that we can become what Allah Azza wa Jal wants us to become. Barakallahu li wa lakum fil Qur'an al-Hakim wa nafa'ani wa iyyakum bil ayat wa dhikr al-Hakim. Assalamu alaikum wa rahmatullahi wa barakatuh.
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10: 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We are now going to play the elegant recitation of the glorious Quran by Imam Abdullah Basfar, Imam, Khatib and Quranic reciter from Saudi Arabia, with English translation.

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0: And the Quran is not the word of a devil expelled from the heavens.
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0: For whoever wills among you to take a right course.

0: And you do not will except that Allah wills, Lord of the worlds.
1: Bismillahirrahmanirrahim.
0: Bismillahirrahmanirrahim.
1: Iza as-samaa'u fatarat.
0: When the sky breaks apart.
1: Wa iza al-kawakibu tatharat.
0: And when the stars fall, scattering.
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0: And when the seas are erupted.
1: Wa iza al-quburu bu'thirat.
0: And when the contents of graves are scattered.
1: Alimat nafsum ma qaddamat wa akharat.
0: A soul will then know what it has put forth and kept back.

0: O mankind, what has deceived you concerning your Lord, the Generous? Who created you, proportioned you, and balanced you?
1: في أي صورة ما شاء ركبك.
0: In whatever form he willed, has he assembled you.
1: كلا بل تكذبون بالدين.
0: No, but you deny the recompense.
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0: And indeed, appointed over you are keepers.
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0: Noble and recording.
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0: They know whatever you do.
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0: Indeed, the righteous will be in pleasure.
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0: And indeed, the wicked will be in hellfire.
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0: Then, what can make you know what is the day of recompense?

0: It is the day when a soul will not possess for another soul power to do a thing, and the command, that day, is entirely with Allah.
1: Bismillahir Rahmanir Rahim.
0: Bismillahir Rahmanir Rahim.
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0: Woe to those who give less than due.
1: Alladhina idha iktalu 'alan nasi yastawfun.
0: Who, when they take a measure from people, take in full.
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0: So give them tidings of a painful punishment.

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0: 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That is the great attainment.
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0: While Allah encompasses them from behind.
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0: But this is an honored Quran.
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0: Inscribed in a preserved slate.
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0: In the name of Allah, the entirely merciful, the especially merciful. 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
0: By the sky and the night comer.
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0: There is no soul but that it has over it a protector.
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0: So let man observe from what he was created.
1: Khuliqa mimma in dafiq.
0: He was created from a fluid, ejected.
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0: 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Indeed, He knows what is declared and what is hidden.
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0: Some faces that day will be humbled.
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0: With their effort they are satisfied.
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0: Is there not in all that an oath sufficient for one of perception?
1: ألم تر كيف فعل ربك بعاد.
0: Have you not considered how your Lord dealt with Ad?
1: إرم ذات العماد.
0: With Iram, who had lofty pillars.
1: التي لم يخلق مثلها في البلاد.
0: The likes of whom had never been created in the land.
1: وثمود الذين جابوا الصخر بالواد.
0: And with Thamud, who carved out the rocks in the valley.
1: وفرعون ذي الأوتاد.
0: And with Pharaoh, owner of the stakes.
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0: All of whom oppressed within the lands.
1: فأكثروا فيها الفساد.
0: And increased therein the corruption.
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0: So your Lord poured upon them a scourge of punishment.
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0: And as for man, when his Lord tries him and thus is generous to him and favors him, he says, My Lord has honored me.

0: But when he tries him and restricts his provision, he says, My Lord has humiliated me. No, but you do not honor the orphan. And you do not encourage one another to feed the poor. And you consume inheritance, devouring it altogether. And you love wealth with immense love. No, when the earth has been leveled, pounded, and crushed.
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0: 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That day man will remember. But what good to him will be the remembrance?
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0: Return to your Lord, well pleased and pleasing to Him.
1: فادخلي في عبادي.
0: And enter among my righteous servants.
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1: ووالد وما ولد.
0: And by the father and that which was born of him.
1: لقد خلقنا الإنسان في كبد.
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1: يقول أهلكت مالا لبدا.
0: He says, I have spent wealth in abundance.
1: أيحسب أن لم يره أحد.
0: Does he think that no one has seen him?
1: ألم نجعل له عينين.
0: Have we not made for him two eyes?
1: ولسانا وشفتين.
0: And a tongue and two lips.
1: وهديناه النجدين.
0: And have shown him the two ways.
1: فلقتحم العقبة.
0: But he has not broken through the difficult pass.
1: وما أدراك ما العقبة.
0: And what can make you know what is breaking through the difficult pass?
1: فك رقبة.
0: It is the freeing of a slave.
1: أو إطعام في يوم ذي مسغبة.
0: Or feeding on a day of severe hunger.
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0: An orphan of near relationship.
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0: 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So their Lord brought down upon them destruction for their sin and made it equal upon all of them. And he does not fear the consequence thereof.
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0: And indeed, to us belongs the hereafter and the first life.
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0: So I have warned you of a fire which is blazing.
1: لَا يَصْلَاهَا إِلَّا الْأَشْقَى
0: None will enter to burn therein except the most wretched one.
1: الذي كذب وتولى
0: Who had denied and turned away
1: وسيجنبها الأتقى
0: But the righteous one will avoid it
1: الذي يؤتي ماله يتزكى
0: He who gives from his wealth to purify himself
1: وما لأحد عنده من نعمة تجزى
0: And not giving for anyone who has done him a favor to be rewarded
1: إلا ابتغاء وجه ربه الأعلى
0: But only seeking the countenance of his Lord most high
1: ولسوف يرضى
0: And he is going to be satisfied.
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6: Does Allah still love me despite my sins and mistakes?
7: Allah subhanahu wa ta'ala in the Quran says, ثُمَّ أَوْرَثْنَا الْكِتَابَ الَّذِينَ اصْطَفَيْنَا مِنْ عِبَادِنَا. Allah subhanahu wa ta'ala says that we have given this Quran to our chosen select servants. And the tone in which Allah says that, it demonstrates Allah's love for these people that Allah is talking about. Now, who are the people that Allah says we have given the Quran to, and we chose them, we love them, we want what's best for them? فَمِنْهُمْ ظَالِمٌ لِنَفْسِهِ. Amongst them are those people who have wronged their own souls. They've committed sins, they've made mistakes, but yet Allah subhanahu wa ta'ala says that Allah still loves them, and Allah chose them, and Allah selected them to receive the guidance, the book of Allah, the Quran, from Allah subhanahu wa ta'ala. And then Allah subhanahu wa ta'ala talks about other types of people. وَمِنْهُمْ مُقْتَصِدْ وَمِنْهُمْ سَابِقٌ بِالْخِيرَاتِ بِإِذْنِ اللَّهِ. There are those amongst them who do some good and some bad, and then there are those amongst them who excel in doing a lot of good. But the very first group of people that Allah mentioned were the ones who are particularly sinful. We all make mistakes. To err is human. The Prophet ﷺ tells us in an informative, factual statement, كُلُّ بَنِي آدَمَ خَطَّى. Every single human being makes mistakes. وَخَيْرُ الْخَطَّائِينَ التَّوَّابُونَ. But the best of those who make mistakes are the ones who repent for their mistakes. Allah's love for us is not affected by the fact that we make mistakes. It's affected by when people are arrogant and people are refusing to repent and admit that what they've done is wrong. But when we ask this question, I've made mistakes, does Allah still love me? I am admitting, I am confessing in that question, in that statement, that I recognize I have messed up. And as long as we're willing to recognize that and we're willing to work on that, then Allah subhanahu wa ta'ala indeed does love us, and that recognition is a part of Allah's love for us. May Allah subhanahu wa ta'ala grant us all the ability to repent, to seek forgiveness. And may Allah shower us with His love.

0: Assalamu alaikum, my name's Zara from Picton Solicitors. I practice in family law. Wishing families peace and understanding, inshallah. 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
2: Sins weigh me down. What if I'm too broken and sinful for Allah to forgive me?
3: Allah subhanahu wa ta'ala says in the Quran, هو الذي يقبل التوبة عن عباده. Allah is the one who continuously, repeatedly accepts the repentance from His servants. وَيَعْفُو عَنِ السَّيِّئَاتِ. And He continuously, repeatedly wipes away and removes, forgives the sins that they've committed. وَيَعْلَمُ مَا تَفْعَلُونَ. Even though He does know what you're going to do in the future. A lot of times we might feel weighed down by the sins that we've committed, by the mistakes that we've made. But what we have to remember is that Allah subhanahu wa ta'ala's mercy supersedes and dominates over any sins that we might have committed. So much so that in an authentic narration, a hadith Qudsi, the Prophet sallallahu alaihi wasallam tells us that Allah has declared, Allah has decreed, Inna rahmati ghalabat ghadabi. That indeed my mercy, it dominates and overcomes and supersedes my wrath and my anger. Inna rahmati wasi'at kulla shay. Allah tells us in the Quran that indeed my mercy, it encompasses everything. So yes, many of us might have committed grave sins and we feel terrible about it and we feel weighed down by it. While that is a good feeling to have initially, but it cannot get in the way of repenting to Allah and finding and having a relationship with Allah. Remember the Prophet ﷺ telling us in an authentic narration about a man who had killed 99 people and then killed 100 person, but still had the opportunity and the ability to repent and ask Allah for forgiveness. And Allah subhanahu wa ta'ala forgave all the sins of that person. That door of tawbah, of repentance, is always open for us. And there's a very beautiful analogy and there's very beautiful language that is used by the Prophet ﷺ in the narration, where he says that the door of tawbah, the gate of tawbah, is as vast as all the way from the east to the west. And what do we call sins a lot of times? We call them having baggage. What does it mean for the gate and the door of tawbah to be that wide open? That no matter how much baggage you have with you, you can fit through that door. So don't be deterred. Don't be afraid. Don't be overwhelmed. But begin that journey back to Allah subhanahu wa ta'ala. And you will find that the mercy of Allah subhanahu wa ta'ala is so nourishing to your soul. And it will give you so much courage and so much belief that you'll be able to continue on with that journey. May Allah subhanahu wa ta'ala forgive us for all of our shortcomings.

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2: What if I struggle with a major sin and I'm not ready to give it up? What does that mean for my relationship with Allah subhanahu wa ta'ala?
3: The Prophet sallallahu alayhi wa sallam was asked about an individual who would commit major crimes and major sins during the nighttime, but would then end and conclude the night with prayer, with dua, with worship, and then would come to the masjid and would pray Salat al-Fajr with the congregation of the believers. The Prophet ﷺ was asked about this individual, that how do we understand this? How do we wrap our heads around this? And the Prophet ﷺ, he referenced the verse of the Quran, إِنَّ الصَّلَاةَ تَنْهَى عَنِ الْفَحْشَاءِ وَالْمُنْكَرِ, that indeed prayer will prevent you, will stop you, will block you from engaging in lewd, inappropriate behavior and from committing sins. There can be moments and times where we're involved in a sin. We recognize it's wrong. We haven't yet found the courage and the strength to be able to cut it off at its root. We definitely don't want to validate it and say, no big deal, it's all okay, because it's not okay. But we should not let that stop us from starting the journey. Think about any journey that you've undertaken, anything you've tried to achieve and accomplish. You don't have perfection right off the bat, but you know you got to start somewhere. If you decided to start getting healthy, start working out, start repairing your health and your fitness, you might not be doing everything right yet. Maybe you haven't fixed your diet yet. But that's not a reason that you don't start working out. Because the hope is, when you start working out, you naturally will start to develop more and more motivation. The same thing goes for our spiritual fitness, our spiritual fixing of ourselves. That I might not be there yet where I can fix my diet, my intake. I have not yet cut out all my bad habits, but I'm going to start to make some progress. I'm going to start to take some steps, and hopefully taking those steps will give me the strength and the courage and the perspective to be able to remove those bad habits ultimately, inshallah, bidnillah. So I encourage myself and all of you, start taking the journey. Embark on the journey. Start taking those baby steps. Start doing whatever good you're capable of doing, and keep asking Allah for strength, for courage, to be able to give up those bad habits. And inshallah, Allah subhanahu wa ta'ala will make it easy and will facilitate it.

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6: Once Imam Bukhari was in the masjid and waited for everyone to leave so that he could talk to Mash'ar, who was a blind student. Once everyone left, Imam Bukhari began crying and begged the blind student to forgive him. The student was shocked and asked, "What for?" So Imam Bukhari answered, "Once I was narrating hadith to my students. You were enjoying that hadith so much that you were in the state of dancing and were moving your head and hands. All the other students started looking at you. I also looked at you and smiled at your actions. Since you cannot see, I fear that this may be a backbiting that I have done against you." The man replied, "Is that all? Of course I forgive you."
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13: 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We are now going to play for you the Daily Iman Booster, a series of short reminders to boost

one that comes from the heart, a genuine cry for help. And so how we ensure that our repentance is accepted by Allah is we have to be sincere. We have to be real with Allah. And the people of the past, the pious predecessors, the early generations, they talked about this. Allah tells us, "Udu'u rabbakum tadarru'an wa khufya." Pray to Allah and be very humble and do it in quietude and solitude and private. Try to find a moment when you are truly alone with Allah. There's no one else around you. You know, be in a little corner of your room and put your phone away. Remove all the distractions and be there in that moment and open up your heart to Allah and just pour your heart out to Allah. You don't need all the fancy words. You don't have to be able to recite all the du'as by heart. You don't have to be able to reference a dozen verses from the Quran, but just pour your heart out to Allah. And if you are real, if you are sincere in that moment and you truly cry out to Allah for help, that is the repentance that is accepted by Allah subhanahu wa ta'ala. And then you have to have faith. Then you have to believe that Allah subhanahu wa ta'ala, who created us, who gave us everything that we have, who gave us every blessing that we enjoy, every breath we take, every time we blink our eyes, is from His mercy and His blessing. And the fact that He's given you this realization that you want to make tawbah and you want to be sincere, and that you're sitting here in this moment and doing this, this is Allah has brought you to this point. So know that, believe in that, and then pour your heart out to Allah. And indeed, that repentance shall be accepted by Allah. May Allah subhanahu wa ta'ala grant us the ability to sincerely repent to Him.

0: Assalamu alaikum. 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
10: Why can't I feel my dua?
11: There are inevitably moments in our worship, in our prayer, in our salah, in our dua, in our repentance, when things start to feel very ritualistic and routine. We're not really feeling it in our soul. How do we go about in fixing that? There are two things that we learn when we look at the Quran, when we look at the teachings from the Prophet sallallahu alaihi wasallam. There are many things that we learn, but there are two of them that I'd like to highlight. Number one is that a lot of times it feels very routine and ritualistic because we've made it very routine and ritualistic. We're not really connecting with it. And so one of the things that's very important is for a little while, maybe put some of the routine aside and just really sincerely communicate in your own words. Many of the scholars of the past have talked about the most beautiful dua, the best dua that you can make is a dua that you make in your own words. When you communicate from the depths of your heart and your soul to Allah and you pour your heart out to Allah, I know that we might be used to reciting certain duas. Either we need to understand what those du'as mean, or just go ahead and pray to Allah using your own genuine words that are coming from the depths of your heart. The second thing is, we are human beings and we're affected by our environment. If I spend all my time around money and business and materialistic things, talking about success and wealth and money and so on and so forth, then that's going to affect my heart. That's going to affect my soul, right? All of our senses are essentially intakes into our heart. And so that's what's pouring in. And so the heart becomes hardened, as the Quran talks about.

But how do we soften the heart back up? Number one, we need to engage in more remembrance of Allah. We need to say the name of Allah. We need to listen to the Quran being recited. Because the Prophet ﷺ said, the heart gets rusted just like anything else. And the thing that removes the rust of the hearts is the remembrance of Allah. And so engage in more dhikr and remembrance of Allah. When you get in your car the next time, play the Quran so that you listen to the Quran, you listen to the speech of Allah, you listen to the remembrance of Allah. Go to the masjid, go to the house of Allah. We go to work every single day. We go to the store, we go to the mall. Well, now go to the masjid, go to the house of Allah. We spend all day long around people just concerned about materialism and worldly things. Go spend some time with people who are concerned about worshiping and remembering Allah, repenting to Allah, being close to Allah. And another recommendation the Prophet ﷺ gave to a Sahabi who asked the same exact question, I feel like my heart is hardening. And the Prophet ﷺ said, place your hand on the head of the orphan, which is an expression in the Arabic language, which means go and serve those that are less fortunate than you. And that will soften your heart. Go out of your comfort zone and be willing to go and help somebody else. May Allah subhanahu wa ta'ala soften our hearts. And may Allah subhanahu wa ta'ala allow the remembrance of Allah in the Quran to penetrate our hearts.

0: Assalamu alaikum wa rahmatullahi wa barakatuh. My name is Musharraf Hussain. I hope you are enjoying yourself. 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
2: Does Allah still hear me?
3: One of my favorite verses in the Quran is a verse in which Allah subhanahu wa ta'ala says, وَإِذَا سَأَلَكَ عِبَادِي عَنِّي فَإِنِّي قَرِيبٌ. Allah addresses the Prophet Muhammad sallallahu alayhi wa sallam and he says that when, not if, but when my servants ask you about me, and then Allah answers himself directly, I am right here. I am indeed near. I've always been, am and will always be near, accessible to all of you. And then Allah says, أُجِيبُ دَعْوَةَ الدَّاعِ إِذَا دَعَانِ. I always answer the call of the one who calls whenever he calls me. And if you can see that here, you can hear it in the Arabic, أُجِيبُ دَعْوَةَ الدَّاعِ إِذَا دَعَانِ. I always answer the call of the one who calls whenever he calls me. That repetition, Allah subhanahu wa ta'ala is saying, I'm always listening. I'm always right here. I'm always answering your prayers. But you're the one who doesn't call. And so we might feel sometimes that, is Allah hearing my prayers? Is Allah answering my du'as? But understand that Allah is always listening. Allah is always answering. The problem is on our part. We need to take more advantage of this opportunity. We need to be calling out to Allah more. And we also need to have that conviction and belief that Allah is listening and Allah is answering my prayers. And the more we engage in it, the more confidence that we'll gain in it. May Allah subhanahu wa ta'ala give us the ability, the guidance, the tawfiq to keep on turning back to Him, to keep on talking and asking and praying to Allah. And may Allah subhanahu wa ta'ala give us the confidence within our faith.

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3: Bismillahir Rahmanir Rahim. Qasida Burda is the famous poem written by Imam Sharafuddin Muhammad al-Busiri in praise of the Holy Prophet Muhammad, peace be upon him. He wrote this poem when he suffered from a stroke. One night the Holy Prophet, peace be upon him, appeared in his dream, and Imam Busiri recited this poem in front of him. The Holy Prophet, peace be upon him, gave him a garment and prayed for him. When he woke the next morning, Imam Busiri was miraculously cured from his illness. Oh.

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2: The seven kinds of people whom Allah will shade with His shade on the day when there will be no shade except His are: a just ruler, a young man who grows up worshipping his Lord, a man whose heart is attached to the mosque, two men who love one another for the sake of Allah and meet and part on that basis, a man who is called by a woman of rank and beauty to fornicate and he says, "I fear Allah." A man who gives in charity and conceals it to such an extent that his left hand does not know what his right hand gives. And finally, a man who remembers Allah when he is alone and his eyes fill up with tears.
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4: On the authority of Abu Hamza Anas bin Malik, may Allah be pleased with him, who said, "The Messenger of Allah, may the peace and blessings of Allah be upon him, said, 'None of you truly believes in Islam until he wishes for his brother what he wishes for himself.'"
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11: Inshallah, what I wanted to touch upon with regards to the, you know, the recitation and developing that. There's a lot of people that, you know, are interested in you know, furthering their ability to reflect the meaning through the ayat, and what that does is it increases your knowledge of the Quran and translation of that. So inshallah ta'ala, if at this point we usually ask our guests to inshallah, you know, bless us with a recitation of their choice, inshallah. Inshallah.
12: أعوذ بالله من الشيطان الرجيم.

0: Jazakallah khair for that beautiful tilawa. Bless you. A lot of people asked, we opened up the platform to questions, and a lot of people asked, you know, what techniques can they employ in order to develop the melody of their recitation, to develop their voice and the capacity of their lungs to recite and imitate, you know, the Egyptian Qurra, for example. What kind of techniques can they employ for that?
1: So when I first started, you know, like when it came to Sheikh Abdul Basit, for example, as I said, when he wrote, they'd be like, وَالضُّحَى وَاللَّيْلِ إِذَا سَجَى وَدَّعَكَ رَبُّكَ وَمَا قَلَى. And like, I would have to take breaths in between. But it's about just rinse and repeat. Keep practicing.
0: Yeah.
1: Keep practicing. Keep practicing. A year ago, my breath control wasn't as good. The year before that, it was even worse. The year before that, and so forth. So it's about just putting that practice in.
0: Yeah.
1: What I realized is a lot of it is not necessarily about lung capacity.
0: Yeah.
1: It's not like you have to actually do some work. And a lot of it is about the control of like the rate of release, controlling the release, and not going like too full on. Otherwise, you're winded, and you, but also not too, so that it doesn't sound like you're straining. You have to get that balance right. I think I'm still trying to get that balance. My sheikh Abdullah bin Dawood, he's my Ujawa teacher. He tells me like you should try and hold your breath like when you're reciting, and know when to release slightly. Where, let's say if you're coming to a more powerful meaning, then release, and something called quiet, and it's just about practice.
0: Yeah.
1: Of course, you have like certain techniques. Like if you have, this is like your lungs, right? You want to breathe from your belly coming up first, and then coming up. And Sheikh Abdul Basit, when he used to recite, you always see in the videos. So he does that to the top, and then even just before he starts, he goes like this, and he feels like this part of his mouth up, right? So it's just you kind of build up techniques yourself, and you work with what goes with you, and you try and hold throughout. When I was reciting in an event, when Sheikh Hani Saad, he's a imam of Al-Azhar, he came to London, and in an event I was like sitting with him. I recited, and then he recited us. So he was saying that this is how you practice his breathing. So he got his like tasbih, right, and then he took a deep breath, and he's saying how many can you do in one, and that's how he like that's how he quantifies, and then you're trying to build that
0: up more.
1: Yeah, he did like 3 tasbih, like
0: wow.
1: Yeah. And I was thinking, wow.
0: What's that then, like a minute and a half?
1: Probably, yeah. But it's just about practice. I mean, I don't really do that often. I sometimes recite when I'm walking, because obviously there's that pressure. So you're going to have to build up that, yeah. But, you know, just keep doing it.
0: Yeah.
1: I'm reciting all the time, you know, and imitating, practicing. Even I'm walking on the bus, I'm sitting down and do some small area here. It's all about practice, I think.
0: Yeah. I guess it's almost the same as like an accent, for example. You know, someone's got a London accent, someone's got a Birmingham accent, someone's got a Manchester accent. You can't pick those accents up unless you're in an environment where you hear those accents being spoken. So like even with the tune, you can't develop a tune that you've never necessarily kind of heard.
1: Yeah.
0: You need to hear the tune and then imitate it to be able to see if you are able to.
1: And then you can, so as long as you have like that, like Sheikh Ashik was saying in his lesson on Friday, you listen to these greats and you have like an idea of like a track of where to go on. You have like a starting point, somewhere to build off of.
0: Yeah.
1: And then once you've got that, then you can maneuver. And you would build up certain things that you think, oh, well, how did I come up with that? You know, you just
0: On your journey of memorizing, everyone undoubtedly faces difficult situations or difficult times, whether it's maybe perhaps you can mention some of the surahs that you might find difficult along the journey. You know, maybe just Amma, people find surahs al-Bayyinah difficult, just Tabarak, people find surahs al-Jinn difficult. You know, and how did you overcome the sort of tests and hurdles along the way?
1: I think Surat Yusuf was, there's one part of Surat Yusuf that was kind of hard, because what helped with this Surat Yusuf was I understood the story. That really helped. But there's another one, Surat An-Nur. The first few pages, it's like, wow.
2: Yeah.
1: That's a lot. You have to understand the meaning to get it. And obviously that's about Aisha and so forth. So you, but that really took me a while. I remember Surat Yusuf, one of the pages, it took me, I was sitting there for like 3 hours. And I just, and it wasn't even that difficult. It just felt like an off day, I think. Just felt, you get days like that.
2: Yeah.
1: You just have to go through it. And if it doesn't work out, then you go again the next day. You go again. Exactly. Having that, just go for it.
2: Yeah.
1: Don't think, oh, this is the end. You never know what's in store for you.
2: Mm.
1: Allah subhanahu wa ta'ala decides whether it goes into your mind or not. You just put the hard work in.
2: Yeah.
0: And that, if you don't burst, if you don't try and break through that barrier, like you said, there might be an opening just above.
1: Yeah.
0: Right.
1: So, you know, you see that image of like these two people digging and you have one that has like a big mine of like diamonds and he just stopped and he's walking away. And you have another one that has just got like one jewel and he's still mining. So it's like, you never know what's in store for you. So you should just go for it. And bear in mind, like I would not say I was ever really good at memorization. Like Sheikh Yunus, mashallah, Allahumma barak, he finished the Quran like it's been a year or something. And he's, but I couldn't imagine me doing that. It's difficult. So it's just go through it, inshallah. Yeah. Just, you know, keep going.
0: Yeah. It's about longevity as well. Like you can memorize really quickly and then you can forget really quickly, or you can take your time and memorize according to like put the effort in. And if you memorize over like 4 years and you preserve it after, like it really depends on like setting a system which is suits your lifestyle, where you're pushing yourself and you're furthering your hifz, but also you don't fall off after you finish.
1: Yeah.
0: And like even now, because you memorize, mashallah, tabarakallah, how is like your revision schedule looking like alongside your A-levels?
1: Okay, so a lot of it, so I have two parts of my revision. I have a wird, which is I'm just continuously doing a cycle, and a part that I'm going to recite to my teacher on the weekend. So one juz of my wird will be something I've done previously. So for example, with Sheikh Shaib, I've started again to, inshallah, do the ijaza, right? So I've done until around juz 4. So every day I'll do 2.5 ijazah of wird. But one of those juz, one of those ijazah will be one of the ones that I have done with the Sheikh. So let's say Monday I'll do juz 1 and two and another 1.5 from somewhere else, and it continues like that. So every day I'm revisiting what I've done previously and strengthening that, and also just keeping the rest fresh as well. So that's, I do a lot of my weird on the bus, like to school and I'm back, and then when I come home I do a revision, like full-on revision of what I'm gonna do on the weekend. Like I have to know it inside out. And what I do is I'll look at mutashabihat, for instance, and I'll look at everything back that I know, and I'd really analyze it, like go deep into it. With weird, it's like, okay, you hit it, you're just trying to get through and refresh. So yeah, my revision is slightly different, but that's how I,
0: yeah, it's really. And for your weird, just because a lot of people always ask the question, how's revision, like how does it work? Do you just read without looking, and then when you get stuck, do you open the mushaf and look inside, or?
1: So the parts that I've already done, I do it without looking. The parts that, as in with my sheikh, but and then the other parts I do it with looking. I just feel like that makes more sense for me.
0: Yeah. I mean, see, that's because some people put the pressure on, like they have to shut the mushaf and look revise without looking.
1: Yeah,
0: and then they just get stuck all the time because they need to revise it. That's all. They need to strengthen it.
1: It's better for you to know the layout of the page and the juz, because by me, I'm thinking long term, right? So if I'm looking in every single time, I've covered this cycle so many times, by the time when I want to look away, I know, okay, this is page 1, 2, 3, 4, 5, 6, 7, 8, 9, because I've looked at it so many times.
2: Yeah, yeah, yeah, yeah.
1: That's what you want.
0: Yeah. And then you've also got the process of not looking, which is the ijazah process, which is like where you're reading to your sheikh. Yeah, that's excellent. How's the process going with the ijazah at the moment? Like,
1: it's good. Alhamdulillah.
0: Yeah, because obviously a lot of people, there's hufadh looking for ijazah as well. What kind of advice would you give to them before they start the journey, or when they're looking for a teacher to begin the journey with?
1: I remember I was in Egypt. So my cousin Rashid, the first one that was my teacher when I was about 6, he's moved to Egypt now. And his teacher in Egypt, I was speaking to him and he was saying, getting ijazah is not the important thing. It's about becoming solid. Yeah. You need to know it inside out. Mm. Getting ijazah is a good thing, but if obviously you want to learn tajweed rules and so forth, but getting ijazah is not the most important thing. It's a system that our ulama have put for sanad and for authenticity and to certify, okay, this person has reached a certain level. But I think it's more important that you know the Quran inside out, you have an attachment to it, and you use that as a way to get to Allah subhanahu wa ta'ala. Some people, they get ijazah, they forget the Quran and they say, oh yeah, I got ijazah from X, Y, and Z, so now I'm qualified to teach you, pay me £50 an hour. Yeah. That is one of the worst things that you can do. Imam Qurtubi says in his tafsir, he's talking about mujawad reciters, right? And some of them, he was saying, they do it for the sake of money and so forth, and he condemns it. And because if you use that as like, if you use Allah's word as a way of you getting some status or you getting some money, fine, I'm not saying that you shouldn't pay your teachers. I'm not saying that's a bad thing. But if you're using it as a way that, oh yeah, I can use people and get their money off them through this qualification and put this on my resume. Well, dangerous territory. Definitely. Yeah.
0: And it reminds me of the verse actually in the Quran, وَإِنَّهُ لَكِتَابٌ عَزِيزٌ لَا يَأْتِهِ الْبَاطِلُ مِنْ بَيْنِ يَدَيْهِ وَمِنْ خَلْفِهِ لَا يَأْتِهِ الْبَاطِلُ مِنْ بَيْنِ يَدَيْهِ وَمِنْ خَلْفِهِ لا يأتيه الباطل من بين يديه ولا من خلفه تنزيل من حكيم حميد.
1: Oh.
0: This book, the Quran, is a كتاب عزيز. It's an honored book. It's a book that has عزة. باطل, falsehood does not come من بين يديه ولا من خلفه.
1: Yeah.
0: So it's like, if you try to use the Quran for a materialistic gain with the intention that you're doing this for like, for an intention which is corrupt, a corrupt intention. If you try and use Allah's book for that, Allah subhanahu wa ta'ala is not going to give that thing that you're doing longevity.
1: Mm.
0: Or Allah's not going to give you success in it. Or Allah's going to cause that person to be disgraced through that. That's what we say when almost an evidence for someone's work being accepted is that Allah subhanahu wa ta'ala allowed it to continue. People are still like Imam Shatibi's works, for example. Ash-Shatibiyyah. Why is that the one that prevailed? You know, there were many books in the past that were qira'at and stuff, but his one got that qabul.
1: And like Imam Malik's Mu'atta, many Mu'attas were made at that time. They were trying to copy the Imam. Imam Malik, he placed it on top of the Kaaba and he said, Allah, if I did it for not your sake, or I think he put it in the sea or something like that.
0: It was on top of the Kaaba, I think,
1: On top of the Kaaba.
0: He left it there for...
1: Yeah. That has stayed, and that is from just after the 1st century after Prophet ﷺ died. And that has stayed throughout, and you know, we're learning from that now. So that is acceptance, that mainstream acceptance, the fact that your works continue. Yeah. You know, we ask Allah to grant us that.
0: To those who are on their journey now, who are watching, what advice, especially like, you know, to those who are starting, quote-unquote, what some people sometimes call late, but we obviously know there's no late age inside the Quran.
1: 100%.
0: Right, so if you started, that's the achievement, and inshallah, you stay on that journey. Mm. What advice could you give to those who are?
1: So my Sheikh Muhammad Fuad, he started his Quran journey after graduating from university. So that is quote-unquote late. Some people say that.
0: Yeah.
1: Late is relative.
0: Yeah, exactly.
1: A 40-year-old can say, okay, now I can start my Quran. and they feel fresh. Someone maybe 14 and think, I've started late. All of these guys have started at like 10 and they've finished at 12. So it's relative.
0: Yeah.
1: It's the way you perceive it. Yes. Sheikh Mohammed Fouad, obviously, he did aeronautical engineering or something like that in America. He came back and then he started his HIF. And then he became... And then he started it. And then he studied and he continued. And then he studied under Sheikh Abdul Hakim, Abdul Latif. Now he's an authority in the field. And then obviously he's got his master's and his PhD in Qira'at, you know? So the only barrier is yourself and your mindset. If you disregard that and you put that to the side and you say, you know what, I'm going to do it bi tawfiq Allah. With the will of Allah and with Allah's help, I'm going to achieve this. Even if you don't achieve it, you'll be rewarded as if you did.
0: So, what have you got to do?
1: Yeah, exactly. Yeah. Unless you're chasing the dunya, then that's a different ballgame.
0: Yes.
1: Then you're talking about something else. Yeah. If you're achieving the position, you're not achieving wajahullah or yarjuna rahmatullah. You know, the people Allah talks about in the Quran. If you're not trying to be of those people, then you've got something else coming.
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7: When we enter the bathroom, we say, Bismillah, Allahumma inni a'udhu bika min al-khubth wal-khaba'ith. 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
11: I came across a beautiful hadith of the Prophet, peace be upon him, a saying of the Prophet, peace be upon him, where he said, if Allah knows that there is something in your heart, a secret between him and you, and he knows that your actions and your deeds so far in your life are not yet enough for you to enter paradise immediately, he will bring to you another avenue. He will bring to you a hardship in life that he knows you will be able to persevere through it, and through that perseverance and patience you will rise in your level, and through that you earn the highest level in paradise.
12: Can you imagine a child growing up without the love and protection of their parents? 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
0: Jazakallah for that. We're going to, inshallah, bounce to the quick fire round.
1: Inshallah.
0: And do like a quick shots of these questions, inshallah ta'ala. So, first question. What is your favorite ayah currently?
1: ولا تدع مع الله إلها آخر لا إله إلا هو كل شيء هالك إلا وجهه له الحكم وإليه ترجعون. This was the last ayah that I finished with Shafu. I had to finish my hifz.
2: Surah Al-Qasas.
1: I did 10 from the back and then came from the front, right? Surah Al-Qasas was the last one.

0: when you listen to someone recite Quran, you know that you can sense that this person fears Allah. It's just like the feeling is that this really hit me. Just think of the words like "Wa la tad'u ma'a Allahi ilahan akhar." The basics of tawheed. Don't call upon any god apart from Allah. La ilaha illahu, there is no god but Him. Kullu shay'in halikun illa wajha. Everything is destroyed. It's irrelevant. Minuscule. Not of value. Illa wajha. Apart from His wedge. So, and this goes back to like when we were talking about exams. Everything is, it's nothing to worry about because it's only about illa wajha. Illa wajha. That's all you're thinking about. Lahul hukmu wa ilayhi turja'un. Lahul hukm. Hukm is his wisdom. He has the ability to decide what happens, right? So he has the wisdom to decide what happens. So it's like when you rely on Him and you say, okay, illa wajaha, so you've already surrendered, okay, everything is pointless apart from seeking His pleasure. That doesn't mean obviously you're sitting in a room and not doing anything. We're not saying that. We already said that you can do much more than that. But when you've accepted that, okay, this is it. Everything I'm going to do for the sake of Allah now, and I'm going to rely on Allah for everything. Lahu al-hukm. He has the ability to put everything into place. That's one thing. And then wa ilayhi turja'un, then He reminds you, this is where you'll come back. You'll come back to us. You know, Allah is saying that you'll return. So that's like your mindset for life. You should think of that. And the fact that subhanAllah, Allah planned it in such a way. I didn't know that this would be the last the last ayah that I would finish on. Ma'ruf. But it kind of helped me on the way, alhamdulillah. Yeah, it's an amazing ayah.
1: Who's your favourite recital currently?
0: I think I can't decide between Sheikh Abdul Basit and Sheikh Al-Minshawi. I can't. It's impossible. Minshawi has certain things that I love about him. Sheikh Abdul Basit has other things that I just love. And I can't compare the two. I feel like they're my two greats.
2: What is your favorite surah?
0: Oh, this is Surah Maryam. That was a very nice surah to memorize. I like the mujawad recordings that you hear of Surah Maryam are out of this world. I can, from the top of my head, Sheikh Abu Basit, Sheikh Minshawi, Sheikh Abu Al-Aynain Shu'aisha. He's not that, like, people don't really know that much about him, but he's something else. So the Surah Maryam is probably my favorite.
1: What was the most difficult or challenging surah on your journey of memorization?
0: A'raf is a shout, but it was okay to memorize, more difficult to maintain. If that makes sense. I'm not sure actually. I'll probably give it to Surah An-Nur.
1: Favorite, what's your favorite riwayah?
0: Khalaf and Hamza. Tariq al Tayyiba.
1: Surprise there. Favorite hadith?
0: We've already mentioned this in the podcast, but innama al-a'malu binniyat. That's key to everything. The wisdom of our ulama, as we said, you know, why is it the first one? That's the basis of everything. All the actions are based off their intentions. I think that's...
1: Is there a particular dua that resonates with you the most?
0: One that we say in the mornings and the evenings, Allahumma anta rabbi la ilaha illa ant, khalaqtani wa ana abduk, wa ana ala ahdika wa wa'dika ma istata't, a'udhu bika min sharri ma sana't, abu'u laka bi ni'matika alay, wa abu'u bi dhanbi, faghfir li, fa innahu la yaghfiru dhunuba illa ant. That dua is like, it's very encompassing. It really establishes that the authority of Allah over you, and you really confessing that, Allah, I know

0: that you've told us X, Y, and Z, and I haven't been able to live up to it. But still, out of your big, your mercy, please forgive me. And we say that in the, we should say that, you know, in the mornings and the evenings. And the Prophet ﷺ said that the person that says it and dies before the evening goes to Jannah. And same thing with if you say in the evening and die before the morning goes to Jannah. So I think it's called Sayyidul Istighfar, isn't it? Yeah. So that's I'll say that's my fair dua.
1: If there was one qari that you'd like to meet from the past, who would you choose?
0: I can't choose one. It would have to be between Sheikh Abdul Basit and Sheikh Al-Minshawi. Or it would have to be Sheikh Abdul Hakim Abdul Latif. When you see videos of him, you think, this man is something special. The way he speaks, the way you can see on his face how he resonates with the Quran. SubhanAllah. Yeah.
1: If you could sit and ask him a question.
0: Oh, that's too much. That's too much. Yeah,
1: that's a long fire round.
0: That is too much. Yeah. Oh wow. Yeah, that would be too much.
1: You probably answer this because you went to probably mention the story from Egypt. But what's the best live recitation that you've listened to?
0: You know, I'm not gonna mention something like, because alhamdulillah, I've listened to Qurra that are like Sheikh Ahmed Nu'aina. He's the reciter of Masjid al-Hussein in Egypt, which is right next to Al-Azhar. And Masjid al-Hussein is like, the reciter of that masjid is the top reciter in Egypt. Sheikh al-Husari was the reciter in the 60s, I think. Mahmoud Ali Banna in 70s. Sheikh Abdul Basit in the 80s. So this is like, you know, this the reciter of this is, of this masjid is top class. But I would have to give it to Sheikh al-Ma'asarawi when he led Taraweeh but I was there when he was at Minbar, or when he came to Kilburn one time. This was the first time I saw him. And when he came to Minbar, because I was leading in Minbar as well, and Sheikh al-Ma'asarawi, before Isha, he came in and he was in the front row, and I came in, right? And he was like, he's standing up and he was like looking at a book. I came to like give salam to him. And he closed the book, put it on the side, faced me, looked at me directly in the eye with a nice, gentle smile. And it really reminded me of, you know, the hadith of Prophet ﷺ where when he would speak to someone, he would face them. And it's like, you think, oh, this is a basic thing. But there's a difference between someone facing you for the sake of facing you and someone that's facing you because they want to engage with you. Mm-hmm. That welcoming aura that he gave off. SubhanAllah, it's like, as soon as I saw his face and his facial expression, and it just reminded me of that hadith. And you know, like, when you look at someone and they remind you of the Prophet, you know this person is something else. You know, so yeah, Sheikh Masala, it just touched my heart. His recitation isn't something amazing like those big reciters that you see, like not massive amazing tunes and whatnot, but it's, you can feel that it's coming from here. That's what made it.
1: Yeah. We'll end the quick fire round with the question which requires the most sophisticated answer.
0: Oh, wow.
1: That is, what is your favorite cuisine?
0: Oh yes, you need a sophisticated answer for that, don't you? My mom's food.
1: Yeah,
0: I would say.
1: What cuisine is that?
0: Somali food is really good, you know. Somali food, I'll give it. I love the lamb.
1: The El Kef sponsorship, man.
0: I just love the lamb, you know. Yeah, El Kef. Yeah.
1: We've had more than that. So many people say
0: Somali. Turkish is okay. Not okay, it's really good. Syrian / Lebanese, like Shami.
1: Yeah.
0: very good. But I'd have to, you just can't go with it like it. You can't miss out on a chicken curry, man. Chicken curry and rice, mm-hmm. The diet. Just
2: the way the mom makes it, isn't it?
0: Yeah, just, man. You just can't. Yeah, I think that's, yeah.
2: Loyal.
1: I like it, inshallah. With that, inshallah, we will wrap up today's episode 19 of the Status Podcast.
0: Inshallah. Jazakallah khair, Sheikh.
1: Jazakallah khair for attending. And inshallah, before we do that, actually, any final like words to those who are, whether it's the final advice or things that you think will benefit those who are memorizing, revising at the moment, inshallah, before we finally conclude.
0: SubhanAllah. So, first of all, I'd like to say Jazakallah khair, Sheikh, for inviting me to your podcast. My main, if there's one thing that you'd like to take away from this is, remember your why. Why are you doing it? Are you just trying to memorize the Quran, or are you trying to please Allah? Are you doing it for your parents, or are you trying to please Allah? And not just with the Quran, with anything that you do in life, whether that be the way you speak to your mum, the way you speak to people. If you know, if you just take one thing away from this podcast, inshallah, is this question: why? Why are you doing what you're doing? Why are you memorizing the Quran? Are you doing it for the sake of Allah? Are you doing it for your parents? Are you doing it for the status? Are you doing it just for the sake of memorizing? Are you maybe even doing it for the sake of improving your memory, or which you may want to do, but are you doing it solely for the sake of Allah? And I think when we try to think of our intentions consistent or constantly, then we get much more out of the actions that we do. And that's not just with our Quran, but with your work, with your studies. Why are you studying? Mm-hmm. Are you doing it for the sake of Allah? You may not be. So you may get something from the dunya, but as we discussed earlier, if you just change your intention slightly, you can make it so that you are rewarded for it in the akhirah, and you can, you know, it can become, you know, it can become ibadah for you. Mm-hmm. So I think that's the main takeaway, inshallah. Please, innama al-a'malu bin niyat. This is one of the key hadith that we should always keep in mind. Jazakallah khair, Sheikh.
1: Jazakallah khair for coming on and giving your time for the podcast. On a Sunday, on a day which is usually, you know, spent with the family, and alhamdulillah, you taking your time out. We really do appreciate it. We ask Allah subhanahu wa ta'ala to allow it to be a sadaqah jariyah and a form of ongoing charity and benefit for those, for all those watching. I've benefited immensely myself, and I'm sure everyone can say the same, inshallah ta'ala. And just getting an insight into that journey and how you started with your, you know, how it started at home and how that foundation was built and how you went on to, and subhanAllah, the Quran takes you and shows you different, the barakah that comes with the Quran in every aspect of life. It's really a beautiful thing. And for those that are starting, like we mentioned, quote unquote late, there is no late. Start your journey, you know. Don't leave it off. Don't go into the journey too hard as well.
0: Yeah.
1: Start off consistently, even if it's small. And inshallah ta'ala, we ask Allah subhanahu wa ta'ala to grant thabat and longevity, and to allow the best of our actions to be the ones we leave this world doing. To all the viewers, jazakumullah khair for tuning in today on the Hifz Status Podcast, episode 19. If you did benefit, do share it with your family, do share it with your friends, all those who are looking for some inspiration, some motivation, inshallah, on their journey with the Quran.

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2: 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I was on Inspire FM today, which I think is a great platform for people to raise awareness of really good issues. So well done to Shamiza and her team. 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
9: 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I'm your host Suleiman Rafiq and I thank you for joining us today on Inspire 105.1 FM. As always, you can get in contact with us via the Inspire FM socials. We'd love to hear from you in relation to any health and fitness related topics you would like us to talk about. And today I'm delighted to be joined by Debbie Shipley, who's joining us from the Migraine Trust to specifically discuss migraines. And one of the reasons why I was keen to discuss this on the show is the topic that we've been talking quite a bit about in the office. We have a number of colleagues that suffer sadly with migraines, and it's an area I think that a lot of people misunderstand potentially as well. So we'll just be spending the next 20 minutes or so discussing exactly what your organization does, and also what are migraines and what kind of support is available. So thank you again, Debbie, for joining us today.
10: No, thank you for having me.
9: No, absolutely. Could you tell us or tell our listeners about your role and your organisation, please?
10: Yeah, of course. So I'm the head of information and support services. So I look after the team that writes all of our health information, which is always evidenced. So it's completely trustworthy, and all of the support services that we offer. So we offer a range of different support services. We have a helpline that is open from 10 till 4 Monday to Friday. We have a live chat service, an AI chatbot. We have a range of different events called Managing Your Migraine events, and these are usually held on Zoom. They're for an hour, and we have them. We have guest speakers who are healthcare professionals specializing in their area come and talk to us. So people can come along, watch the presentation, and then ask questions to the experts afterwards. We have just launched online support groups as well, because we know from a recent survey that 89% of people with migraine said that their mental health has been affected by their condition. So the support groups are there to offer peer-to-peer support and a safe place for people to be able to talk about their migraine and how it impacts on them. In September, we have Migraine Awareness Week coming up, and the theme for that week is all around being believed with your migraine. So it's called Believe Me. We know that for people with migraine, being believed about their condition is a really big issue for them. 65% of people that we spoke to said that they felt that people don't believe them. And we did a poll of the general public, and 32% of people admitted that there had been a time that they'd spoken to somebody who had said that they'd got a migraine and they didn't believe them. So the being believed is a really big issue for people, and we want to break that stigma and allow people to be able to talk about their migraine. There's a range of different ways that people can be involved in Migraine Awareness Week. We're having a Managing Your Migraine event. People can sign up to a migraine meetup as a fundraising activity. So we'd love to see as many people get involved as possible.
9: Fantastic. That's really great. It's great to hear that there's so much support available. And I think the interesting around the theme about being believed, I think that seems to be a common struggle, I think, for people that suffer with migraines. And many people in our community may not realise that, as you said, the migraine is a neurological condition. So can you explain, maybe someone has never heard of even the term migraine, what a migraine actually is?
10: Yeah, so it's a complex long-term health condition, and it is absolutely, definitely not just a headache. If you have migraine, you are likely to have repeated migraine attacks, and you will have a headache, but you will also have other symptoms as well. So migraine attacks can affect the whole body and make it really difficult to function normally.
9: Absolutely. And as you referenced, so you often hear people saying, I've got a migraine. But actually, some people might be the other way around, where people have actually got a headache and they're confusing it with a migraine. So could you just elaborate a little bit more around the main differences?
10: Yeah, so in general, and this is general, migraine can be very specific to individuals. But if you think of having a headache, it would be a headache pain all over your head. With migraine, it tends to be a throbbing pain and can just be localized to one side of the head. With the pain, that would be the main thing that we would say would be the difference. But there's lots of other symptoms that go along with the headache pain as well. You can find that you're very sensitive to light, to sounds, to smells. You can feel sick and indeed be sick. And the headache that you get is, it can be made worse by moving around when you move your head or you move your body. So there are things to look out for that might make you think that it's different to a headache.
9: Excellent. And then, again, just speaking with different people, is some people have said they experience like flashing lights or dizziness before a migraine.
10: Yeah.
9: Why would that potentially happen?
10: So this is what's known as aura, and it's not known exactly what causes an aura, and not everybody with migraine does get it, but it is quite common. Scientists have looked into it and have found that it may be caused by a slow wave of altered brain activity, which is called cortical spreading depression, and it leads to temporary changes in the chemicals and the nerves and the blood flow to the brain. It's really important if anybody is getting aura, especially if you're getting it for the first time, because it can be really frightening to suddenly see these images and flashing lights. It is only temporary, and what's going on in the brain to cause this aura, it doesn't do any lasting damage to the brain. So we know that people can really panic, especially for the first time, and think that it can be causing lasting damage, but it doesn't.
9: Absolutely. And then just finally on this one, so can someone experience a migraine without the severe headache element?
10: Yeah, it's not that common, but we know that it gets more common in older people, especially if you experience migraine for the first time slightly later in life. It's what's commonly known as a silent migraine. So you could have the aura symptoms without the headache.
9: Excellent. Thank you, Debbie. So listeners, you're here with us on Inspire 105.1 FM. This is the Health and Fitness Show. We're joined today by Debbie, who's joined us from it's Migraine Trust. Is that the right name of the organisation?
10: Right, yes.
9: Yeah, perfect. Fantastic. Who're doing a lot of excellent work in terms of supporting people with migraines as well. And we referenced earlier in the show the amount of support that's available. So do check out their website for more information in relation to that, particularly if this topic is resonating with you. The next thing, again, it was just kind of the discussion we were having before that inspired us to have this show was, we find particularly in the South Asian community, a lot of people put their kind of responsibilities before their own health. And they might ignore migraine symptoms for too long. Do you find that happens sometimes? People ignore the symptoms?
10: It's really common, unfortunately. I'd love to be able to say it's not common, but it is. And we know that people ignore symptoms for a variety of different reasons. Like we said, fear of not being believed, the stigma that's attached to migraine, the fear of being told that it's just a headache when, as we've discussed, it is definitely not just a headache. We would really encourage anyone who thinks that they might have migraine from the symptoms that I've described to reach out to their healthcare team and to talk to your friends and family about the fact that you think you might have this condition, because it can be a really serious condition and there is help and treatment out there, so people don't need to be suffering without seeking help.
9: Absolutely. And how, in your experience, do you find that migraines can affect someone's ability to take care of their, like their children, or be able to work, etc.?
10: Yeah, we know that migraine can impact on every aspect of life. So a big piece of work that we're doing at the moment at the Migraine Trust is around migraine in the workplace. We speak to people who are having to reduce their hours from full-time to part-time or take early retirement because they just can't work anymore. We know that people are just trying to hold their job down and just getting through the day. And then when they come home at the end of the evening, they feel really guilty that then they need to go and lie in a dark room and they feel that they can't carry out normal day-to-day tasks. And these feelings of guilt can lead to more mental health issues, which then perpetuates the cycle of the migraine, because a migraine trigger can be stress. And that's why I would reiterate that talking to your friends and family is really beneficial, because the more you can explain how a migraine attack affects you, the more your people around you can try and support you and have a better understanding of what's happening with you.
9: Excellent. And for anyone who's listening to this, they may have had a family member or a friend who's like mentioned that, you know, they suffer with migraines, and may not at that time, because not have understood it properly, you know, dismissed it or weren't as sympathetic as they might be. Now we're having this discussion, what advice would you give to families who would like to support someone who is having frequent migraines?
10: I would say go back and revisit that conversation with that person. It might have taken them a lot to disclose about their migraine condition, and great that somebody is now maybe reflecting on the things that they can do to help them. So yes, I would go back and talk to them. Migraine affects 1 in 7 people, so the chances are that you've got more than one person in your life that's being affected by this condition. Communication goes such a long way with anyone with migraine. So just by taking the time to go and talk to them and wanting to understand how it affects them, it will honestly mean the world to them.
9: Absolutely. Yeah, no, that's great advice. So the next section that we wanted to kind of focus more specifically on was in relation to women and migraines. So there seems to be some research that suggests that migraines are more common in women. Is that true? And why is that?
10: Yeah, that's true, because migraine is very often linked to changes in hormone levels, which is exactly the reason why you say why it is so much more common in women than it is in men. Why this is not completely understood. It seems to be that the estrogen has a direct effect on the pain pathways in the nervous system. So with a woman, as their estrogen levels rise and fall throughout the month, it is thought that it is this that is then having the effect on the pain pathways, but it's not completely clear as to why.
9: Yeah, absolutely. And what support would you recommend for women whose migraines are worsening during those times?
10: Again, I would go back to communication. Talk to all the people in your life and let them know how this is affecting you, that certain times of the month you might need more support with your migraine. Talk to your friends, family, definitely talk to people at work. It could be that you just need a bit of extra support and a bit of extra love at those certain times of the month.
9: Great, thank you. So now we're going to move on to discuss common triggers in everyday life. So for listeners who are just joining us, we're here today on Inspire 105.1 FM on the Health and Fitness Show discussing migraines. So Debbie, if I could come to discussing kind of triggers in everyday life. Obviously, for many of our listeners, life can be very busy and stressful. And how much of a role does stress play in triggering a migraine?
10: It can play a massive part for people. Triggers can be really different for each individual, but stress seems to be the one that we talk to most people about that can be a major trigger for people with their migraine. And like you say, stress is a part of everyday life. I can't sit here and say, eliminate all stress from your life and you'll feel better. I'd love to be able to, but that's just not realistic. So again, I would reinforce why that communication is so important, because if you feel that people around you understand your migraine and the support that you may need, you may feel less stressed about an attack coming on, which in turn can lead to a migraine. So it can be a bit of a cycle. There are things that people can do to try and limit their stress. Again, very individual, and finding the right thing that works for you can take some time. It might be gentle exercise, fresh air, using grounding techniques, breathing techniques, that sort of thing. Stress unfortunately can be a major trigger.
9: Sure. So for most of our listeners, they'll be participating in Ramadan, so they'll be fasting for a month. That therefore results in changes in sleep patterns, yeah. Changes to meal times, hydration as well. So it's a topic that we discuss a lot in advance. But from a migraine perspective, do you find that those changes can impact on migraines?
10: Yeah, definitely. Research has found that people with migraine can really worsen during Ramadan. We have a blog on our website for anybody that might want to find further information about this. If it happens to you, you are certainly not alone. It's really common. Skipping meals, dehydration, caffeine withdrawal, routine changes, they're all the things that are very common migraine triggers. Migraine likes routine. It likes you to do exactly the same thing every day, every time. And that's not possible. So, please know that if this is happening to you, you are not alone. And we are here to support you with that information, or with a call as well onto our helpline.
9: Excellent. Thank you. So the next thing I just wanted to discuss was in relation to shift workers. So we have a lot of listeners. I know a lot of the local taxi drivers have Inspire FM on quite regularly. Also, a lot of people that work in the healthcare sector as well. Can you just explain a little bit more how irregular working hours affect migraines?
10: Yeah, so it's back to that routine, unfortunately. And if you're working any sort of shift pattern, it's just going to throw you all out, and your migraine is not happy. When you're out of that routine, it can really trigger an attack. I would say, obviously, your sleep patterns are out, but try and keep everything else the same as possible, as much as possible. Things you're eating, make sure you take on enough fluids, try to get the same amount of sleep as you would if you're working regular patterns. I know that's really difficult. My husband works very irregular working patterns, and when he's trying to sleep in the day, I know that you don't tend to sleep as well as you do at night, but as much routine as you can try and keep, we'll try and keep any attacks at bay.
9: Fantastic, thank you. So just wanted to move on to talk about particularly a lot of people relying on a tea, coffee and energy drinks at the moment to get through the day. That's probably a whole other conversation, but I think particularly in terms of caffeine and migraines, could you just elaborate on that as a topic?
10: Yeah, so it used to be a bit of a thing that everyone talked about, chocolate, red wine and caffeine being migraine triggers. That's now not necessarily thought to be the case. There is a stage before the actual pain of a migraine it's known as the pre-migraine stage. And it can be at this stage where your body triggers and craves certain things. So you could crave caffeine, have coffee, and then a migraine attack comes on. So then people link that intake of caffeine to the migraine, but it's actually, we're starting to think that's probably not what's happening. You were going to experience a migraine attack, and your body knew that before you felt the pain, and as a result it required the caffeine. So it's not necessarily a trigger. But we know that withdrawal from caffeine can trigger a migraine as well. This sort of thing's really, really difficult. Some people say it's a trigger. Some people say it helps with them. There is no overarching scientific link to say that caffeine is a migraine trigger.
9: Okay, that's really interesting, because as you mentioned, it's been something that's been discussed for a long time, hasn't it? So it's really interesting how the research develops and how we learn more about the different health conditions. Just from a more positive perspective, is there any research or understanding around any dietary habits that might reduce the risk of migraine attacks?
10: There's no specific diet that we find will help. Again, it's really individual. So some people could find that cutting certain things out might help them personally, but there's not a specific diet that will help. Just keeping hydrated, eating at regular intervals, try and identify any triggers that may be foods for you and stay away from them. But I can't recommend a specific diet to follow, unfortunately.
9: Absolutely, that's great. So I think it's all about having the best evidence-based information. And there seems to be a lot of misconceptions about migraines. And you mentioned that there's the blog about Ramadan, which is fantastic to hear that's available as well. I mean, do you find any particular misconceptions that come from different communities in your work?
10: Yeah, the main misconception is that migraine is just a headache and that's why people don't seek help. That's what the majority of people say to us. It can sometimes be seen as a women's condition. Like we've spoken about, it is more common in women than it is men, but there are plenty of men that are also suffering from this severe condition. But when something can be seen as a women's condition, it can make it harder for men to seek support. So I would really encourage any man that's listening to seek support. It is not just a condition that affects women, and to really talk to your healthcare professional team about how your migraine is affecting you.
9: Fantastic, thank you. We've spent a lot of time today talking about adults. I just wanted to move over to the young people particularly. So could I ask, can children and teenagers experience migraines?
10: Absolutely. Children go through big periods of hormonal changes in their life. They also go through massive periods of stress. If you think of exams, the change from primary to secondary school and then secondary to sixth form, going to university, all the changes in routine that going to university could bring about. It can also be really hard to diagnose in children if they can't articulate what they're feeling. And in children, migraine can sometimes present in the abdomen. It's called an abdominal migraine. And it wouldn't necessarily be the first thing that you would think of as a parent or carer or teacher. If a child came to you and said they were having stomach pain, you wouldn't necessarily think that that was a migraine. So that can make it even harder to diagnose, but it is something to bear in mind if you're concerned that your child or young person is suffering from migraine.
9: Fantastic. Thank you, Debbie. That's really helpful things to look out for as parents and carers. I'm just conscious we do have under 5 minutes left, so we've just got a couple of areas I was hoping to tie off. So particularly if we could spend a minute or two just talking about what treatment and management of migraines is available, particularly through the NHS.
10: Yeah, of course. Yeah. So there's a range of different treatments, and I'm happy to be able to say there's more treatment available now than there ever has been. Previously, migraine has been treated by other medication that's been targeted for other conditions, but just was a happy coincidence that it helped people with migraine. That's not the case anymore. So there's acute medicine for migraine, which is designed to stop or reduce the symptoms once you feel that headache come on. And these can be over the counter painkillers like paracetamol, aspirin, that sort of thing. But there's also a range of different preventative medications now, and these are known as prophylactics. You can take them on a regular basis. Some of them require you to take them every day, and these can help stop a migraine attack developing. And they aim to reduce how many migraine attacks you get and how severe they are when you get them. They are known as triptans, CGRPs, or gepants. So for anybody that hasn't been diagnosed with a migraine yet, or maybe has been, but a long time ago, and their medication kind of works, but could be a bit better, but hasn't spoke to their GP about it for a long time, we would encourage you to go to your GP and say that you know that there is these new range of treatments available, and how can your GP help you?
9: Fantastic. Thank you, Debbie. I'm definitely learning a lot on today's show. I feel like I'm quite out of date in relation to this topic. So it's great to hear all the progress that's being made. And thank you to everyone who's involved in the research and the development of all these fantastic treatments as well. So Just last few things in relation to knowing when to seek help, like particular symptoms that should never be ignored, or the more kind of serious side of the of when it becomes a medical emergency.
10: Yeah, if you have experienced any of the symptoms mentioned today, so throbbing pain on one side of the head, or indeed all over the head, that's made worse by light, sound, smell, movement, please speak to your healthcare team, your GP. There are things that can be done, and you can be helped. If you're not satisfied with the help that you get when you speak to a healthcare professional, please keep advocating for yourself and ask to speak to somebody else. If your symptoms are fairly static and you know what your migraine symptoms are, and if you experience anything that's abnormal to you, ring 111. But call us at any time to talk about anything that you might be experiencing that's new, different, undiagnosed, any aspect of migraine. We're here to support people.
9: Fantastic. Thank you, Debbie. 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So the first one is migraines are just bad headaches.
10: Definitely a myth.
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10: Myth.
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9: Drinking more water will cure all migraines.
10: Myth, but I would encourage you to do it.
9: And people with migraines are exaggerating their symptoms.
10: Definitely a myth.
9: Definitely a myth. Thank you, Debbie. And then just finally, if I could leave you in terms of for the last kind of message to our Inspire FM listeners today about migraines, what would that be?
10: It would be that you are not alone. It might feel that you are alone, and we know that is a really common feeling, but you're not alone. We are here for you. The Migraine Trust is here to provide evidence-based information and to support you. I would encourage you to talk to us, to talk to your friends and family, and seek the help that is available out there for you.
9: Fantastic. Again, Debbie, I just wanted to say it's really important information. It's been really enlightening, and hopefully particularly for people that are both suffering with migraines, but also for friends and families of people that have experienced migraines as well. This has provided an opportunity to really better understand this very serious condition and what we can all do. So we look forward to engaging with the campaign in September as well. Mm-hmm. And, you know, be sure to check out the website as well, and all that important information is on there. So thank you for your time today. And listeners, thank you for being with us as well. Until the next show, assalamu alaikum.
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13: 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That whoever holds tight my sunnah when there is corruption in my ummah, for him will be the reward of 100 martyrs.
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2: 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My name is Leo Nazar. This is not a pre-recorded show, so a lot of the stuff, you know, you can always ring in and leave a message for me to get back to you. You do know the numbers here. Hopefully you know them by now, which is 01582 481822, or you can WhatsApp us on 0777 9481822. Again, remember, this is a pre-recorded show, so if you're looking to get a reply straight away, it might take a little while for them to get hold of me to any questions and queries that you have. Tonight's main thing was about karate, Shotokan karate. I think last time we did boxing and kickboxing, so this time was about karate. Again, this is a freestyle uniform that I've got on, those people thinking. I didn't have the karate one to hand today, but we're still going through with the karate format. First part was basic punches we went through, okay? Oizuki, Gyakuzuki, the reverse punch, okay? Different angles of the punch, and then how to block them. Head block, okay? Body block, and low block against a kick or a low punch. Okay, so that's what we went through. We went through just

be able to move. There are more stances, T stance, cat stance, whatever I can go on. We don't need to go into that many stances. This is just a basic introduction for people that might want to take up Shotokan karate, okay? Or were just interested in different martial arts. So this part now, we're gonna go through a little bit of training. So if I remember, I'm gonna show you the makiwara of what karate practitioners do. They don't normally use bags and balls and whatever, like I said. I still think they don't. A lot of them now use a bit, some hand pads. Some of them use kick shields for the power for the kicks. That's about all. I don't really see many karateka people using punch bags as part of their routine for karate. I don't know. I think it does help, but again, each to themselves. So we're going to do a little bit of makiwara training. I'll show you that. We're going to show you some very basic kicks, which you should already know, because some of them were shown in kickboxing. They have a slightly different angle, maybe, when they're using this. Just to reiterate about the stance for karate. The main difference between this and kickboxing, for example, and a lot of other styles, is the way the feet are positioned. Karate practitioners, foot is flat most of the time. Heels are pushed into the floor, okay? Which means very stable. When I kick with one leg, you can't kick the other leg and for me to fall over. That's the principle behind that. Which, yes, it does work. I've tried other martial arts and that's very, very good. It has its disadvantages as well. What disadvantages would it be if I'm flat-footed all the time? Well, I'll tell you one thing. Against a kickboxer, that's going to be slow. He's on the ball of his foot. He's moving really quick. It's going to be slow on my heels. Disadvantage of that was obviously someone being quick on their toes, yeah, or up on the ball of the foot, great. But now the surface area on the floor is a lot less. That's a lot less than that. Now when he lifts to kick me, I can always block and take away the foot. And more than likely, he will fall down. So they all have their advantages and disadvantages. So for karateka practice, they normally, most of the time, be on the floor flat, low center of gravity, and they move from there. Yeah, you don't see a karate person normally doing all this. Yeah, he doesn't need to do all this. He's still, this is how they normally go. So, kick, we went through. Kicks are called geris, okay? Mai geri, front kick. Mawashi geri, round kick. Yokogeri, side kick, and they have two different side kicks. Yokogeri kiyagi, side kick snap. Yokogeri kikomi, side kick thrust. Again, we're not going to go through all this. Just going to show you a couple of different kicks. Front snap kick, maigeri, so I'm kicking forward. Again, the kick has to be above the belt, yeah, anyway up to the head, which scores. First thing, I'm going to hold this so it gives me a little more balance. Lift your knee up, where you're going to kick. Curl your toes, so you're kicking with the ball off the foot. We kick, extend our foot, leg, bring it back, and then place wherever we're going to place. If you're going forward, I might kick and then step back. That's the principle of this. So, front snap kick. Lift your knee, curl your toes, snap the foot, yeah, extend your leg. Again, make sure it's not fully extended, slightly soft at the end, bring it back. We want it fast out, twice as fast coming back. And the principle of that is, we don't want to get it grabbed. Gonna good kicking someone and he's grabbed hold of your leg, that's not what we want. Or rather, that's enough for you to do something else on the person, okay? Maybe follow through with something else, then for him to ding and then grab your leg and then whatever. So the principle of this is snapping fast motion of the kick. Mawashi geri, I'll show you one more. Round kick. Now, angle changes from bringing it forward to bringing it round. From here, we're on the ball of the foot. They're saying keep foot flat. Rotate round, do your kick, bring your foot leg back, and then you step. Okay, so front kick, knee to the front, round kick, mawashi, knee goes to the round, kiyagi, side kick. I'm just going to show you the principle of this. Leg comes here. In actually, karate principle is slightly different. Leg comes up in here. So it's like here. The person is here in front of me there. I'm bringing the leg up like this, as if I'm doing a front kick over here. Then I'm going to turn my body to the side and kick to the side. That is the principle of karate, okay? On the basic kicks. Because we do freestyle karate, obviously, and I'm a fifth degree, we're allowed to make slightly change and make our own rules up. So I've learned that if you do kick someone like that, I'm kicking someone, someone's doing karate on me, and he's going to do a kick like this, he's going to point it over there, and I'm there, I'm just going to kick his leg. Okay, he'll be falling off balance maybe. And secondly, and more importantly, is I know which kick he's doing.
That means front kick. That means round kick. I don't cry.

0: know enough. That means he's about to do sidekick. So what do we do? Or what have I done in my style? And a lot of other people have done this as well, I believe. One position for the kick. There's my kick position. Most people will think that's a round kick. Okay? So if you can, there's a question mark kick which comes this way and rotates round. So they don't know what kick we're doing. Can maybe show, demonstrate on this back. So front kick, round kick, knee would come round angle. Side kick, here. My leg's gone here and then extending to the side. What I'm trying to show in this is knee comes to one position. Front kick, one position. Turn, rotate the hips, becomes a round kick. And for the side kick, rather than knee coming this way where you can get hit, leg comes here. The foot's already pointing the person. So we lean back, wrist our foot points towards the person, and all we do is extend our leg out, which makes it much more efficient. Anyway, if you catch him halfway, you're still caught him with the leg. And from his position, he can't kick me off balance from here. Okay? Rather than this position, he can. So there are a couple of little changes that we put into our style of teaching karate, which I looked at over the years, and I just think it works a little bit better. Against, obviously, remember when we were younger, they taught us karateka fighters. So when we went to competitions, all he knows is karate. He doesn't know kickboxing. He's not moving around like this. He's the same as me. Here, this is how we do kumite style. Nowadays, it's slightly changed. This is what they do now. This is how they move for karate. Okay, so what we're saying is the style works against another person who does karate. Eh? Nowadays, people do kung fu, kickboxing, something else. So we need to kind of change things in order for us to be able to handle all type multiple attackers of different nature. Okay, so this is where certain things have to be done. There are certain traditional, task is one traditional art of Shotokan karate. They stick to old school. What was taught from Japan 30, 40, 50, 100 years ago, they still do the same. Good. Yeah, some places have reformed completely and they've made it into more of a sport, karate, yes? Where they just tap, as soon as you tap, yeah, point. I've been to some of these competitions and you tap somebody and they say no point. They want to see a punch, yes? So if you're punching, they want to see like this. That's it. That's not even a hard punch. I didn't hardly move the bag. But that looked like he's gonna hit me hard if he wants to. Rather than point. No. But what they do is obviously business-wise. I am a referee as well, so I should know this. I do know this. It makes money. Your taekwondo, your tang soo do. Yes? You're all different martial arts. All they know is kick here, punch here, kick here, punch here. Sweeps are allowed, bring on what you want. So they have to have difference now. Now they can't all go like this and pull back the punch. That's not what they've been taught. So from here, point. Touch me there, I didn't block it, that's a point. Kick, touch me there, gets a point. And normally rules are head punch, okay, 1 point. Body punch, 1 point. Body kick, 1 point. Head kick, 2 points. Jumping kick to the body. So sometimes you might jump up with one leg and kick with the other leg to the body. That'll be 2 points. Jumping kick to the head would be 3 points. And again, why is it important? I might be in a round, I'm losing. I got less than 30 seconds left. He's 2 points ahead of me. I'm gonna do one, if I can, try to do a jumping kick to the head, score, and that'll be me win. Got 3 points and I won. Okay, so they go by systems. Okay, coming back to now to the second key. We've done a lot on the kihon, which is most important for karate. You need to know the blocks, the punches, the stances before you can progress from there. Okay? So the next bit is the kata, putting it together. And that works, A, it shows you different movements at different angles. B, it also helps against multiple attackers. Again, some of the attacks are a little bit basic. And you've got to do that particular attack to do that particular block. So we're just going to show you a very basic one, yeah? Normally the first kata, which most Shotokan karate practitioners do. Some use this as a grading. Some use this just for a training kata. Okay, it's called Takyoku Shodan. Basic kata number one. And all this shows you is one stance, Zenkutsu Dutch, front stance. It shows you one block, the Geden block, which means the low block against a kick. And it shows you one punch, Oizuki, stepping punch to the body. Okay, so in karate, the first thing they do, they bow to each other. Okay, so just remember this. Some people didn't like this. I remember being younger, some said, oh, we don't want to bow to nobody. Kind of understand that in a way. But when you bow, they bow back. So it's not we're superior to you, you bow to us, and we just say, all right. Shows respect. We say, assalamu alaikum. The other guy doesn't say, all right. He doesn't stand there and say, wa alaikum salam. He shakes your hand back, doesn't he? It's the same as this. Os, sensei. Toes pointing out, feet together, heels together. Looking at the instructor, bowing. Instructor should bow back. Us. That shows respect in that Japanese type of martial art that we're doing. That's why they do that. You couldn't really say to a Japanese, well, I'm not bowing. Because he'll say, right, out of my class. Maybe now I would. If he asked me to do that, I might just go, us, maybe just nod my head. But when I was younger, at 7 years old, I didn't say anything. And this is where it was. So from this position, yoi means get ready. That's ready stance. Ready for what? This ain't ready to fight. Ready for instruction. What shall I do next, teacher? That's what it means. Ready for the next thing. And then I'm going to say, well, kata. I'm going to do takyoku shodan. So I'm ready to do a kata, takyoku shodan, one. Okay? So it means first. Takyoku, name of the kata. So, look to your left side. Someone does a front kick. We look and we block that front kick. Leg falls over here. This person here should be doing this. Bang! All right? That should be happening. Second thing, we block and we follow with an attack, obviously. And bang! Then someone kicks us from that direction. We turn, we block that one. And then we obviously attack back. Someone attacks from this side. Like I said, this is a basic kata. The attack is just one front kick. Someone is going to keep doing front kick on you, but this is just for training. So you guys know how to put the stances and the blocks and set directions together. So from here, somebody comes from that direction, we block. And now we do three punches to him. This is what they say we have to do. Don't ask me why. Yeah, maybe he's a big guy. He needs more than one punch to knock him down. So three punches. And then we turn, someone kicks from this direction and we block there. Then we punch this way. Then we look over our right shoulder and turn and block this side. Then we attack this side. Someone kicking from this direction, block. And then we punch three times. One, two, and three. They normally ki-ai. Ki-ai means, yeah, breathe out loud. Gives you a bit more strength, power. Scares your opponent sometimes. And it can help, okay? So, third punch, ki-ai. Okay? And then finishing off, someone... Okay, punch, this side block, this side punch, and then finish, yamme. Okay, finish. Then he might say, do another kata. And again, there's many katas. Can't remember top of my head how many katas there were. I knew about 12, 15 katas. I think it's about 43, 46. All black belt katas and whatever else. So again, that's the second part. This is a kata. But then again, next kata will be slightly different, for example, showing different movements. Then you get to black belt katas, Basai Dai, against multiple attackers coming from different directions. Now we're using different movements. Yes? Then we're going to be, again, not going to go through all these katas today. This is just to inform you guys of what the next stage is. Okay, we are going to go through the kumite in a minute, which is the last K, the third K. But before we do that, I did say I just want to show you a quick training on the makiwara. This is what the Japanese use. A sprung loaded board. It's got a spring in it. Okay, so when you punch, it absorbs some of the shock. We don't want to be punching directly into a wall. Yeah, the impact on your knuckles, it's not good. Arthritis, everything else. Yes, if people train to punch a wall, yeah. Over the years, months, it gets like solid. Yeah, you get calluses, you can get problems later on. So that's not the best way. This is what you're meant to be doing. And again, absorbing the shock. So when you're punching this, your whole body has to be behind and hold for that shock to finish. Then back, then two, okay? Then three. And again, different striking areas for karate, okay? Everyone knows the basic knuckles. They've got the backhand, okay? They're called back fist, yeah? So we're striking with the back fist. There's a palm strike where they use this part. Okay, knife hand block. Okay, like a knife. Sword or knife hand, they call this. Okay, strike. So it might come across like a sword, chopping someone. And you've got the ridge hand. Yes, coming across. But those are the different parts that we actually train off the knuckle. And again, with this also comes a hammer fist. Just like the name sounds, like a hammer, isn't it? And again, that could be used this way. Normally, hammer fist is used striking the temple, the head. Because the head, the cranium is built of many strong bones. Yeah, if you punch someone's head, if you punch someone with your knuckles there, you end up probably hurting your knuckles more than the guy's head. If you hit him with your soft part, he will hurt him more. So these are different angles and parts that we need to obviously train up 20 times, 30 times, 100 times, 200 times, and then you become more proficient at your punching. And this is what we use. We don't use heavy bags normally in our martial arts, not in karate, okay? So makiwara training, very important to condition. Again, same thing could be with my feet. Round kick, hitting with the ball off the foot, okay? Side edge, again, with the leg, just quickly with the front, with the toes kicking, we kick with the ball of the foot for front kick and round kick. We use an edge of the foot, just like the edge of the hand, okay? We use that of the foot to actually kick with for martial arts, for karate, especially in karate. So the different parts that we kick with. In kickboxing, they actually do use a round instep, where my laces are, that part of your foot to do a round kick. In karate, they're saying, no, we're using more power. We're going to go and hit with a round ball of our foot. That way, ball, okay? So these are the different parts of the foot that we can kick with. So we've got basically striking with the hand, what parts of the hand to use. Striking with the arm strike, blocks, condition your forearms. That's what we need to be using, all right? So we do actually do that against person, we condition with a person. If I had a person with me today that knew karate, we can go through the basic techniques. He punches my head, I do this. He punches my body on the inside. He punches my body on the outside, I do this block. He punches down like this, and I can stand here in front of him and block his punches, and then I'll attack him. Those are drills that we can use, just like in other martial arts, they do their drills as well. Okay, so that covers the kata side. Bit rushed, but that's basically all you need to know on that side. A sequence of moves, a pattern, if you want to call it a pattern, a form, okay, which shows us where to move, in what direction, multiple attackers coming from different direction. And again, as the katas go higher, your belts go higher. Okay, normally there's 10 belts before you get to your black belt, okay? In karate, 10th belt is normally your first degree. Takes 3 to 4 years to get that. Then from the first black belt, those who can see the stripes, is 5 years. That means the first one took me 3 to 4 years. 2 years after that, I got the second black belt. After I got the second black belt, I had to wait 3 more years of training to get the third. After the third, 4 years to get the fourth. After fourth, 5 years to get the fifth. Yes, I think I'm now 7 years since I've got my fifth. I should be getting my sixth, but there's no need. I don't think 6 degrees is going to make any more students, like I said before. I don't think that's going to help me in any way. You know, my brother's different. He likes to go to the highest grade. Highest grade is normally 8th degree. There's no higher grade that you have to grade for. Even for 8th degree, there's a panel sit there. They watch your level. And then sometimes you might be almost 80 years old now, and they might give you an honorary grade, a 9th degree. Okay, I think Nakayama was one of our instructors, Kanazawa's instructor, quote me if I'm wrong. He was a 9th degree black belt. And they only gave it to him because he was like 85 years old and still could do a little bit. You know, you can't fight now, but you can still show some forms of kata. So that's those 1st degree to 8th degree are normally the first, second, and third degree are beginner. Then before that, you have Qs. First, 10th Q, 9th Q, 8th Q, all the way to 1st Q. 1st Q is blue brown belt with 2 stripes. Okay? And then you get your first Dan. Q grade, student grades. So you're a student. Then you get your Dan grade, first Dan. Now you're in a senior grade, which is called a master's grade, senior grade. Yeah, so these are black belt category. 1st degree, 2nd degree, 3rd degree. Beginners in black belt category. Okay? Then you get to master's category, 4th degree, 5th degree. When you get higher than the 5th degree, which is a 6th and 7th and 8th, it's super high. That's honorary, that's higher than any other grade you'll get for any martial arts. So, you know, you have to be in that type of martial art for that many years. And you've got to be practicing it. And again, normally done in front of a panel, you'll see 3 to 4 people sitting there, all black belts, and they have a look at your standard. And that's how it normally works, okay, to get to those. Again, each dan costs money. And again, depending on why you want it for, you know, I say go pursue your career. Yeah, most people don't care if you're a first degree black belt or you're a fifth degree black belt. Black belt is black belt. I've seen people at black belt on masters. That's what I thought when I was a black belt. Yep, my mom and brother saying, master, okay, master of basics is what you are. And that's true. At first degree black belt, it means you're a master of basics. Nothing special. Yes? At first degree black belt, you get shown applications. So now this movement, what are we doing? What is this? Who's going to, what is this? Why am I blocking like this? Then it shows you applications to the kata. Now when people attack you, you think, right, this one you can throw this way, this one I can do this. That's what happens after that sort of applications to kata. And you learn that after the dan grade. You're now into the master's category. And normally after fifth degree black belt, they think, yep, he knows what he's doing. And only for gradings, you need to go in front of panels now. Nobody comes and says, right, let me see your fifth dan, what's going on? Your fifth degree now, you're in master's category. Yeah, and they kind of leave you to it. Again, my brother still stuck with the Japanese masters even till today. They come and govern him. They come and check him. They turn up at his club, take his money. They do the lot. Yes, they charge a lot of money, I know that. But again, his standard is very high and he's been with the Japanese masters, you know, since I was, before I was 7 years old kind of thing. So I'm looking 50 years almost. Right, so kata, kumite is the fighting aspect. Again, fighting against a person. And every time I punch, yeah, I shout, meaning, yep, power. And if it's executed properly and I've struck someone, yeah, like that, not too hard. Wasn't, yeah, pulling back at my punch. They say, yeah, that guy went like this, 1 point. And this is the kumite side, which is the final stage of the 3 Ks. So when you put it all together, that's what you get, kihon, kata, and kumite. I hope this answers any questions and that queries that you had over martial arts, especially when it's to do with Shotokan karate. If there are any practitioners that needed some advice or they think I did something not quite right, by all means, I'm all ears. Yes, no point. It's not, I don't mind you calling in to the station and saying, look, you know, actually, he didn't do this bit right. He should have been better if he did this. Yeah, I'm all up for that. In future, I can make sure that my programs are done properly and what I teach you here is to a high standard. Okay. I should be able to, at fifth degree level, to be able to, you know, maybe other Japanese fifth dans will say, hang on, that wasn't quite good. You know, his punch could have been a bit more with the hips. Yeah, I know all this. This is just for basic beginners. Yes, so if you haven't done karate before, or if you have and you're still in the Q grade, this probably was quite interesting for you guys. Those who are brown belt level and above probably thought, well, you know, this is very basic for us. We already know this, okay? So we're running out of time now. This is coming to the end of the show. We don't know what the next one's going to be about at the moment. We'll have to see if I can put a different martial art on. If I can get someone to help me, try and make the next one to do a bit more with the grappling side. Okay, not my favorite, more specialized in the stand-up forms of martial arts. Yes, I'm a coach in boxing. I'm a coach for Thai boxing, kickboxing, yeah, karate, jiu-jitsu blue belt. Yeah, that's the highest I got to at the moment. I haven't done three years of jiu-jitsu. And wrestling, not long, 6 months. So grappling is where I actually do have a black belt in Japanese jiu-jitsu, which I had many, many years ago. Wasn't much grappling in there. They only showed us self-defense techniques. So maybe next time if I can get an assistant with me, I might go through some drills for jiu-jitsu. Okay? I think we're out of time now, and I'll see you guys hopefully on the next show in 4 weeks' time. Good night. Have a great day. From Leo.
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13: How do I manage when I do not feel connected to Allah and the Quran?
14: Allah subhanahu wa ta'ala tells us in the Quran multiple times, أَفَلَا يَتَدَبَّرُونَ الْقُرْآنَ. Do they not ponder the meaning of the Qur'an? Do they not reflect upon the meaning of the Qur'an? We feel a lack of connection to the Qur'an. And because of that, we feel a lack of connection to Allah. However, we need to understand that the ball is in our court. That's on us. And what we need to do is we need to start making progress in terms of our understanding of the Qur'an. This is exactly why we constantly recommend to people, read the translation of the Qur'an. The Qur'an is so powerful. It's so life-changing. It's so illuminating. It's so encouraging. It gives us so much perspective that it's impossible for us to not feel connected to the Qur'an and for us to thereby not feel connected to Allah subhanahu wa ta'ala. But the problem is on our part. Now, for someone who might be thinking that, well, easier said than done, brother, because the Qur'an, it's a lot to try to understand and study. But Allah has promised us, وَلَقَدْ يَسَّنَا الْقُرْآنَ لِلذِّكْرِ فَهَلْ مِنْ مُدَّكِرٍ, that indeed we have made the Qur'an easy to reflect upon and to understand. So is there anyone that will take up that challenge? That you will be shocked and amazed that once you pick up the translation of the Qur'an, how effective that will be and how powerfully you'll feel connected to the Qur'an. It'll be life-changing. And the more you start to connect with it, the less you'll want to put it down. And that's why when we hear about examples, maybe even you've seen an example in your life of somebody who's constantly engaged with the Qur'an. You know, everyone's journey started somewhere. The journey of 1,000 miles begins with one step. They picked up the Qur'an, they opened the translation of the Qur'an, and what they read there changed their lives for the better. And they could not put it back down. So I encourage myself and everybody, start making some progress, start taking some steps to engage with the meaning of the Qur'an. And it is inevitable that you will feel a powerful connection to the Book of Allah, and that will transform your relationship with Allah. May Allah subhanahu wa ta'ala grant us all the understanding of His Book.

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2: What does it mean that Allah is the most forgiving and the most merciful?
3: One of the first introductions that Allah subhanahu wa ta'ala gives to us of Himself is with two of His attributes, two of His names. They are Ar-Rahman, Ar-Rahim. Both of these words, Ar-Rahman, Ar-Rahim, they come from the root of mercy, Rahmah. And Rahmah, mercy, it denotes a closeness, a bond, a connection. One that is very merciful, compassionate, kind, gentle, nourishing, caring. And that's exactly why in the Arabic language, the word for the womb of the mother is Rahim, because of the bond and the connection and the love that is there between a mother and her baby. So both of these names and attributes of Allah come from this meaning. Rahman refers to the one whose mercy is unlimited. That no matter how many people there are, or how desperate your situation is, or how much we might have sinned, but Allah's mercy is greater than all of that. It encompasses all of that. And Ar-Rahim refers to how continuous and constant Allah's mercy is. That there is never an expiration date after which we can't turn back to Allah. We can't go back to Allah. But Allah's mercy has always been there, is there, and will always be there. And there's something really beautiful that always just gets to me. There's a hadith of the Prophet ﷺ in which the Prophet ﷺ says that Allah subhanahu wa ta'ala, all the love, all the mercy, all the compassion, all the blessings, all the forgiveness of Allah that we witness in this world, that is 1%, 1/100th of Allah's mercy. And the 99 other parts of Allah's mercy will be showered upon humanity on the day of judgment, on the day of resurrection. Think about how merciful, how kind, how forgiving our Lord is. And that's the meaning of Ar-Rahman, Ar-Rahim. So whenever we say Bismillahi Rahmanir Rahim, whenever we stand up in our salah and we say Alhamdulillahi Rabbil Alameen, Ar-Rahmanir Rahim, think about the power, the magnitude of Allah's mercy. And it will always bring you such profound comfort, and it will strengthen your faith, and it will give you the energy to continue to build a relationship with Allah subhanahu wa ta'ala. May Allah subhanahu wa ta'ala shower His mercy upon all of us and upon the whole ummah of the Prophet sallallahu alaihi wasallam.

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2: How can I forgive myself for my past mistakes?
3: In the seventh year of Hijrah, the Prophet ﷺ was visited by a very remarkable, interesting individual. This individual was one of the most notable people of his time. He was the most talented person in his field. He actually had been a staunch enemy of the Prophet ﷺ, Islam and the Muslims. He had waged war against the Prophet ﷺ, Islam and the Muslims. He had fought in the battlefield against them, and he was the architect of the change of events in the Battle of Uhud. This individual was none other than Khalid bin Walid, radiallahu ta'ala anhu. Khalid bin Walid, radiallahu ta'ala anhu, came to the Prophet sallallahu alaihi wasallam, sat down in front of the Prophet sallallahu alaihi wasallam, and he said, "I'm ready to become Muslim." But he would not look the Prophet sallallahu alaihi wasallam in the eyes. And the Prophet sallallahu alaihi wasallam said, "Look up at me, look at me." And he said, "I can't. I'm too ashamed of myself. I've made too many mistakes. I've done too many horrible things." And the Prophet sallallahu alaihi wasallam said, "Innal Islama yajubbu ma kana qablahu." Islam removes, uproots, yahdimu. It eradicates everything that came before it. If you are sincerely, truly turning to Allah, everything that happened prior to this moment is irrelevant. And he put his hand in the hand of the Prophet ﷺ and was sincere in his repentance, in spite of everything that had happened before that moment. And he would inevitably go on to become Saifullah, the sword of Allah. And he was the means through which Allah delivered so many great, remarkable victories to Islam and the Muslims. So no matter how weighed down we might feel, because of all the terrible things that we've done, know that in that moment that we reconnect with Allah, everything that happened prior to that moment is completely and totally irrelevant. May Allah subhanahu wa ta'ala grant us all the ability to forgive ourselves and to seek the forgiveness of Allah and to be able to do great things in the service of this deen.

0: Assalamu alaikum. In Luton and its surrounding areas, it is now time for Salat al-Asr.
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4: Wallahi, I'm very excited to be in your midst with my beloved brothers who are here. And remember, we are going for Hajj, inshallah. Bi-ithnillahi azza wa jal. This journey is meant to be a life-changing journey. If this journey doesn't change us, there is nothing that's going to change us. And what is the change that is required? We need to get closer to Allah. That's what it is. We just need to get closer to Allah. At this age, if you look at how Allah has actually structured this, He says, "Man istata'a ilayhi sabilan," whoever is able to make way to the Hajj, you're able, you can afford it. Generally, you can only afford this at a certain point in your life, unless you're coming with your parents. So you've started earning, you know what the world is all about. You're making money, you have so much, you know, more than what you had when you were a kid. And at this point, Allah says, now we want you to focus on the hereafter a little bit more. We want you to take it seriously. And therefore, at this point, it becomes compulsory and obligatory upon you to make the journey. So alhamdulillah, we are here. We're about to go to Makkatul Mukarramah, inshallah, with humility, with a lot of focus, and with a beautiful intention to say, I want to do this Hajj for the sake of Allah subhanahu wa ta'ala, to fulfill one of the five pillars of my faith, and inshallah, to be able to earn Jannatul Firdaus. So we all have to look into our hearts, and we have to make sure that they are ready, the hearts are ready to receive what is about to be placed into it by Allah subhanahu wa ta'ala. When your heart is hard, it's not going to receive anything. When your heart is softened, you are doing a lot of adhkar, you are pushing yourself to fulfill your obligations, your duties, you are reading some Quran, your tongue is moistened with the remembrance of Allah, you are pondering over your weaknesses. I have weaknesses, we all have weaknesses. When you're pondering over your weaknesses and thinking of how to eradicate

0: people who are totally forgiven by Allah, going back home as renewed people who will maintain whatever goodness we have achieved throughout the Hajj. There is no point in someone coming, you know, doing your Hajj, having fun, going back home and saying, hey, it was so cool, it was lovely and so on. No. It's not actually so cool. It's quite hot if you look at it, right? But to be honest, inshallah, when we go back, we'd like to appreciate the fact that Allah has chosen us to come. I'm sure you know it's not as easy as it was before to come for Hajj anymore. It's very, very difficult. In South Africa, I promise you, it used to be so easy. Anyone who wanted to go every year was able to do that. Right now, 2 to 3 to 4, sometimes even more years before your name would actually be selected if you have not made Hajj before. Things are changing. So consider yourself fortunate. This is the journey, and inshallah you will hear more about it. I pray that we can all become the best of people and we become more conscious of who we are, what's expected of us, and inshallah we progress in a way that we meet in Jannatul Firdaus. Perhaps just like we are seated here today, we might get an opportunity inshallah to sit in a much, much better place. But then remembering the day, do you remember we met on our journey to Hajj? And why not? May Allah subhanahu wa ta'ala grant us goodness. Aqulu qawli hadha wa sallallahu wa sallam ala nabina Muhammad.
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2: Subhanallah, every time I come to this place, it gives me something different, and I truly do mean that. And one of the things that I like to do, because I don't want to take too much time from Sheikh Tahir as he prepares us for the most important journey of our lives. As Mufti Mink said, this is something, you know, subhanAllah, when you think about the five pillars of Islam, this is that pillar of Islam that such a small percentage of Muslims actually get to do. It's only for a chosen few. Can you all hear me, by the way? Okay, alhamdulillah. It's only for a chosen few. But what I'd like to give you is just a few incidents, inshallah ta'ala, as you're in Medina with the Prophet sallallahu alayhi wa sallam. One of the things that I feel is most fitting in this place is to actually recall some of the ahadith of the Prophet sallallahu alayhi wa sallam and some of the incidents with the Messenger of Allah sallallahu alayhi wa sallam while you are in the masjid. And so I'll give you just four, inshallah ta'ala, and I'll let you reflect on them in the Nahi ta'ala as you're walking through the masjid over the next couple of days before you head for Umrah, and they're very short. The first one, imagine walking into the masjid and you see a young man that's walking around serving the Prophet sallallahu alaihi wasallam, getting him his water, making sure the Prophet sallallahu alaihi wasallam is taken care of. He keeps watching over the Prophet sallallahu alaihi wasallam's shoulder. Someone walks in, he says, let me help you here, let me help you there. He follows the Messenger of Allah sallallahu alaihi wasallam around, and the Prophet sallallahu alaihi wasallam is not one who ignores even the one who is being ignored. The Prophet sallallahu alaihi wasallam is not oblivious to anyone, and the Prophet sallallahu alaihi wasallam is certainly not one to ignore the good character or the attentive behavior of someone towards him. Meaning, like, the Prophet sallallahu alaihi wasallam would give you attention even if you weren't giving him attention sallallahu alaihi wasallam, and no one was paying attention to you, but you're that person that's trying to follow him around and take care of him, then you'll get special attention from the Prophet ﷺ. The young man is named Rabi'a ibn Ka'ab al-Aslami. So the Prophet ﷺ sees him, this young, excited, Ansari man, following him around, trying to take care of him sallallahu alaihi wasallam, and he says to Rabi'a, O Rabi'a, salni, ask me for anything. Ask me for anything. And if you tell a young man from the Ansar, who is from Ahl al-Suffa, who lives in the masjid, who doesn't have financial means, and who's single, ask me for anything, you think about what your dua lists were that people gave you before you came for Arafah, right? And so that's the type of answer that you're expecting. But he says to the Prophet sallallahu alaihi wasallam, and I'm paraphrasing for the sake of time, he asked the Prophet sallallahu alaihi wasallam for one thing, for his companionship, for his company sallallahu alaihi wasallam. And he doesn't mean just here, he means in Jannah. I don't just want to be with you in Medina, I want to be with you forever.

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1: And the Prophet sallallahu alaihi wasallam asked him, is there anything else? Says, no, you're murafaqa, I want to be your companion in Jannah. And the Prophet sallallahu alaihi wasallam says, if that's the case, then support me in your case by increasing in your prostration, in your sujood. That's the first incident that I want you to have. The second incident, imagine the Prophet sallallahu alaihi wasallam preaching in the masjid, and it was frequent that a Bedouin would come. By the way, you all are the Bedouins, you come from out of town. And they'd interrupt the Prophet sallallahu alaihi wasallam with a question. And one of those questions that he was frequently asked, Ya Rasulullah, mata sa'a? O Messenger of Allah, when is the hour? O Messenger of Allah, when is the hour? Remember, the Prophet ﷺ came with a message and a warning, right? And that warning surrounded the idea, the concept of a hereafter. And for people that believe that life ends when you go to the grave and you become bones and stones, this was such a new concept to them. So when is this Naba'ul Azeem? When is this great news going to come to us? When is this great occurrence going to come to us? And the Prophet ﷺ asks, Aina sa'idu an as-sa'a? He continues to preach alayhi salatu wasalam in the masjid. He says, where is the one who asked about the hour? And the Prophet ﷺ says to him, what did you prepare for the hour? Now, in this particular narration of what did you prepare for the hour, the man mentioned nothing except that I love Allah and His Messenger sallallahu alaihi wasallam. I just know that I love you. I know that I love Allah and I know that I love you. And the Prophet sallallahu alaihi wasallam's answer was, "Anta ma'man ahbabt." You are with the one that you love. In another incident, of course, there's a man who, young man who's looking sad and broken. Prophet sallallahu alaihi wasallam asks him, "Why are you so sad?" And he mentions to him, in short, that I remembered that, you know, there would come a day where I can't just come to the masjid and find you. I used to be able to just come here and find you whenever I wanted to. This is how our life is. Like, how amazing is it to live in Medina for these few years with the Prophet ﷺ while he's alive? You imagine you go to the salah and the Prophet ﷺ is your imam for every salah, that he's your khatib for every Jum'ah. Like, talk about looking at the Jum'ah schedule and seeing who's giving the khutbah. He's your khatib every Jum'ah, sallallahu alayhi wa sallam. He's your imam every salah. What an amazing life to live. With a lot of sacrifice, but wow, what an amazing life to live. And he said, I remember the day that I would die, right? That life would end for us. That, you know, even if I get to Jannah, you're going to be here and where am I going to be? And the answer is, أنت مع من أحببت. You are with the one that you love. So I ask you to renew in your heart the love of the Prophet ﷺ while you're here, because you're not going to feel that love more so than when you have this type of proximity, when you're walking in the footsteps of the Messenger of Allah sallallahu alaihi wasallam. So may Allah make us amongst those who truly love Allah and His Messenger sallallahu alaihi wasallam. So try to renew that in your heart and say it as you're walking around, like, I love the Prophet sallallahu alaihi wasallam. I miss the Prophet sallallahu alaihi wasallam. I wish I could have been here while he was alive and walking amongst the people sallallahu alaihi wasallam. I wish even more to be with him in a place where death cannot separate those who love one another. May Allah make us amongst those who are beloved to the beloved sallallahu alaihi wasallam, and in the process earn the pleasure and the love of Allah subhanahu wa ta'ala, the Creator who is greater than even the greatest of His creation sallallahu alayhi wa sallam. Allahumma ameen. The last incident that I'll give you before the one that we all know about is a hadith that I've reflected upon with some of you in a few of my classes. And it's a hadith that has a strong visualization.
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6: 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The Messenger of Allah passed by a man of the Ansar who was admonishing his brother regarding shyness, blaming him, criticizing him, "You are too shy." فَقَالَ رَسُولُ اللَّهِ صَلَى اللَّهُ عَلَيْهِ وَسَلَّمْ دَعْهُ فَإِنَ الْحَيَاءَ مِنَ الْإِيمَانِ. 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
14: Assalamu alaikum. Assalamu alaikum, listeners. Welcome to the Ask Imam Show on this beautiful, blessed Friday. Yes, indeed, Jummah Mubarak, mashallah. It's Friday, the 28th of August. Indeed, Friday, the 28th of August, my dear and sisters. And it is Rabbi Al Awwal Wise. Let me just double check the. Our website has failed, saying it can't fetch the Rabbi Al Awwal date. 15th of Rabbi Al Awwal, as Sheikh has confirmed. MashaAllah, Sheikh is more on the ball than I am, alhamdulillah. Without further ado, let's bring a Sheikh into it. Assalamu alaikum, Sheikh.
15: Wa alaikum salam wa rahmatullahi wa barakatuh.
14: Jazakallah khair for your time, mashallah. Of course, not only on Tuesday mornings, listeners, for those of you who get to listen to Tadabbur Quran, mashallah, Sheikh's a beautiful reflection on the Quran, but also, of course, for the last few weeks, but also prior to that, during Hajj times, we have had, of course, Sheikh with us, giving us his time, talking about various topics, alhamdulillah, and always, alhamdulillah, there for us. So I'd like each and every single one of you guys to make a massive, massive dua for Sheikh, inshallah ta'ala. And inshallah, we all make dua that Allah subhanahu wa ta'ala blesses Sheikh, puts barakah in his time, blesses his family, and may Allah subhanahu wa ta'ala accept all the good, all the good that you do, Sheikh, inshallah, jazakallah khair for all your time. So today... So today, Sheikh, we continue our topic with, in line with, of course, Rabiul Awwal, and of course the birth of the Prophet sallallahu alaihi wasallam we spoke about last week. We continue the topic this time and going into a little bit about the childhood of the Prophet sallallahu alaihi wasallam. And this was especially intriguing because sometimes whenever we talk about the life of the Prophet sallallahu alaihi wasallam, we talk about the different sunnahs of the Prophet sallallahu alaihi wasallam, the different ahadith, and we also talk about the different surahs that were revealed to the Prophet sallallahu alaihi wasallam. And most of this, obviously, as we know it, is post prophethood, which of course was at that age of 40. And sometimes we lack the kind of maybe knowledge on the earlier life of our beloved Prophet Muhammad sallallahu alaihi wasallam. So we thought, myself and Brother Skander, mashallah, has actually put this together for us. So Jazakallah, Brother Skander has actually put this document together for us, actually questioning our knowledge about the Prophet sallallahu alaihi wasallam from childhood, which I thought will be quite important, Sheikh. So in regards the birth of the Prophet sallallahu alaihi wasallam, we spoke about the various signs last week at the birth of the Prophet sallallahu alaihi wasallam and the miracles that took place at the time of the birth of Prophet sallallahu alaihi wasallam. Now, when we're looking at early childhood youth of the Prophet sallallahu alaihi wasallam, is there actually a lot of information? I know we're going to go through a few instances which we are aware of, but is there much information out there about the youth that took place to the Prophet sallallahu alaihi wasallam?
15: Bismillah ar-Rahman ar-Rahim, alhamdulillah rabbil alameen, wa afdalu salatu wa atamu salamu ala nabiyyina Muhammad wa ala alihi wa sahbihi ajma'in. Nabi alayhi salatu wa salam, he told us in different ahadith about part of his youth, and even some of them in al-Bukhari. For example, one of the first ahadith in Bukhari about the when Jibril alayhi salam came to him in the cave, which is called Bad'ul Wahi, when the Wahi started to Prophet alayhi salatu wasalam. That hadith narrated by Aisha radiallahu ta'ala anha. And here, what we can understand when we see the hadith in Bukhari, and the one who narrated it is Aisha, this means that Muhammad sallallahu alaihi wasallam was telling them, the wife of the Prophet sallallahu alaihi wasallam, about his birth, about his time before the Nubuwwah, before the prophethood. And for example, Nabi sallallahu alaihi wasallam, he said in authentic hadith, "I know a stone that it used to give me salam in Mecca while he used to pass. And I can show you where is the stone." And this authentic hadith, which means that, yes, there are many things that happened in the childhood of the Prophet alayhi salatu wasalam, and it is narrated by himself or by the people who are around him. Like the hadith, when we talk about it later, about this Bahira thing, that we find that Abu Bakr radiallahu ta'ala was in that caravan when this happened. So Abu Bakr spoke about it. So this time, we are talking here about 40 years. And some of these 40 years, obviously narrated by others, because when he was 25, for example, he married Khadija radiallahu ta'ala anha. So there is now sons, daughters, there is involved Zayd as well, and many other things. So this time was narrated by the Prophet sallallahu alaihi wasallam. Nabi sallallahu alaihi wasallam spoke about it, and those who used to be around him, obviously, also they spoke about these things. So from all of these, we can understand, yes, there are many things, many miracles happened in the life of the Prophet alayhi salatu wasalam. Today I was listening to a great Sheikh Rahmatullah Ta'ala Alayhi called Muhammad Mutawalli Sharawi, and he mentioned a few things about Nabi Alayhi Salatu Wasalam. He said, all the prophets in the Quran, when Allah Subhanahu Wa Ta'ala spoke about them, he called them by their names. Ya Isa, Inni Mutawafiqa Rafi'uka Alayhi. Ya Musa, Ya Nuh, Ya Ibrahim. When it came to the Prophet عليه الصلاة والسلام, you'll not find one ayah saying Ya Muhammad.
14: Subhanallah.
15: It's signed Ya Ayyuha Rasul, Ya Ayyuha Nabi. And this shows you the how Allah subhanahu wa ta'ala elevated the status of the Prophet Muhammad عليه الصلاة والسلام.
14: Mm-hmm.
15: And obviously also remember this is part of the culture. Mm. In Arab culture, they don't call the person by his name. So when you hear, even about the non-believers, Ya Aba Sufyan, Abu al-Hakam, about Abu Jahl, other people, because this is the custom there, that when a person is very important, they don't call him by his name. This is why you'll find Abu Bakr, but Abu Bakr has a name, Abdullah bin Abu Qahafa, and so on. So you'll find the Quran, when addressed to the Nabi Sallallahu Alaihi Wasallam, he said all the time, Ya Ayyuha Rasul, Ya Ayyuha Nabi. So to elevate the status of Muhammad alayhi salatu wasalam. And Allah subhanahu wa ta'ala in the Quran, he made oaths by different things. He said, وَالضُّحَى وَاللَّيْلِ إِذَا سَجَى وَالشَّمْسُ وَضُحَى وَالْقَمَرِ إِذَا تَلَى وَالتِّينِ وَالزَّيْتُون. All these, which is qasam. But for Muhammad alayhi salatu wasalam, he was the only person during all the history of the prophets that Allah subhanahu wa ta'ala made a qasam by his life. He said, لَعَمْرُكَ إِنَّهُمْ فِي غَمْرَتِهِمْ سَاهُونَ. By your life, that they are heedless and they are not responding to your message. And this also shows us the status of Muhammad sallallahu alayhi
14: wasallam.
15: And even the miracles. The miracles, why the miracles important in this? Allah subhanahu wa ta'ala created us on this earth with, originally there is harmony between us and the earth and the things surrounding us. As Allah subhanahu wa ta'ala said, سَخَّرَ لَكُمْ مَا فِي الْأَرْضِ جَمِيعًا. He made everything on this earth to serve us. So this is why you'll find a camel, massive camel, but you can, little child, ride it. And the horse, you can, many things that Allah subhanahu wa ta'ala made it for you, even the trees and all of these things. As long as the people, they are not doing corruption, then you'll find the earth or the things around you going with good things with you in a harmony. When the people start making corruption, then there will be problems. This is why you will find disasters. You will find floods. You will find all of these things. Because Allah subhanahu wa ta'ala created this, the whole world, in a balanced way. So Nabi alayhi salatu wasalam came, and with his birth, these things that we spoke about it last week, and there's no harm in mentioning it again, that there was something to the Iwan of Kisra, the palace of Kisra, something with the Romans at that time, and many other things, means that the whole world now is welcoming Muhammad alayhi salatu wasalam. And there is another point also we mentioned before we move to the others, because we know now that Nabi sallallahu alayhi wa sallam was born in Am al-Fil, the year of elephant. Now, why Nabi Sallallahu Alaihi Wasallam was born in that? Definitely, there is a reason for this. Because Allah subhanahu wa ta'ala, he is the one who ordered Ibrahim to build that house. And as mentioned in Surah Al-Baqarah. And while they are building that, they made the dua that Allah bring amongst them a prophet. So Nabi Sallallahu Alaihi Wasallam, he is the answering of that dua. So imagine if Abraha at that time managed to destroy the Kaaba, then Nabi Sallallahu Alaihi Wasallam will come to Mecca and there's nothing to talk about. But Allah subhanahu wa ta'ala kept, preserved the Kaaba at that time, because now there is a messenger coming to make this Kaaba. It is the place where all Muslims will face it, will go to Hajj for it, and it will be the most holiest place on earth. And Allah subhanahu wa ta'ala is the one who preserved it from that time until the time, and it will be the same, inshallah, ta'ala. So all these things came with the birth of the Prophet Muhammad sallallahu alayhi wa sallam.
14: MashaAllah, JazakAllah for the beautiful introduction, MashaAllah. So listeners, you are listening to Inspire FM. It is the Ask Imam Show, MashaAllah. If you do have any questions, please do let us know. We are speaking to Sheikh Ahmed and speaking about the life of our beloved Prophet Muhammad sallallahu alaihi wasallam. And in particular, we want to, of course, this week concentrate on, of course, the youth of the Prophet sallallahu alaihi wasallam, and of course childhood, because we spoke about the birth and the miracles of the birth. So we want to speak a little bit more about, of course, the youth of the Prophet sallallahu alaihi wasallam. So if you have anything to add to our discussion, feel free to call in. You can join us if you want to. You can text or WhatsApp 0777948122, and you can join us that way as well, inshallah ta'ala. So listeners, in regards the topic itself around some of the instances which took place at the youth of the Prophet sallallahu alaihi wasallam, Sheikh, we've got this beautiful research that our dear brother Skander has done. So one of the things I really wanted to look at, and really for you to kind of maybe describe and share with the listeners, the action that took place around the Prophet sallallahu alaihi wasallam's chest being opened up, removed his heart and extracted a clot, saying that it was the share of Satan in him. What is this all about, Sheikh? And what actually physically took place at the time? Yeah.
15: This incident recorded in Al-Bukhari. So for us as Muslims, we believe that this is the most authentic hadith book. And it happened nearly when Prophet Muhammad sallallahu alaihi wasallam was just after four. At that time, Halima, she went to Mecca and asked Amina to extend the stay of Muhammad sallallahu alaihi wasallam with her. And Amina, at the beginning, she refused and said, look, he's four now, and I'd like to spend some time with him. And after the plea of Halima, she's accepted. So Nabi Sallallahu Alaihi Wasallam went back. And at that time, he has two other brothers, step brothers or foster brothers, what you call them. So, and they used to go and play. And one day, when Nabi Sallallahu Alaihi Wasallam was out, so these two brothers saw something beyond their imagination or thinking that they will happen. They saw two people, obviously they were angels, with white clothes. They came, they laid Muhammad Sallallahu Alaihi Wasallam down, and they opened his chest, and they took a clot from his heart, washed it, then put it back and sealed it. Then, so, Nabi Sallallahu Alaihi Wasallam, after that, he was only, really, he was poorly, you can't see on his face. So when he went back, and the children were so scared, so they went back to Halima and they said to her, this is what happened. And Halima was so scared about this, and she said, she doesn't know what's happening.
14: Mm.
15: So she took, now she took Muhammad Sallallahu Alaihi Wasallam back to Amina. And she said to her, I think it is good time that he will stay with you. And she said, what happened? Just a few weeks ago, you said, I'd like to keep him. Obviously, because yani Muhammad Sallallahu Alaihi Wasallam was bringing the barakah to the whole house. She said to her, that's it. And she said, no, you need to tell me. Then she told her, and they said to her, don't worry, my son, Shayateen will not touch him, will not come near to him. And she described to her that when she was pregnant, it was so light. And also she saw like Noor, light, when she gave birth to Muhammad sallallahu alayhi wa sallam. Now, this incident recorded, as I said, in Bukhari, and there is another similar one happened before the night of Isra, that the angels came, and in that one, Jibreel particularly, and again opened the chest, and he has Zamzam with him, and he washed the heart of the Prophet sallallahu alaihi wasallam with Zamzam and put it back. And I think Aisha is saying that I saw the mark of that on the chest of Nabi alayhi salatu wasalam. And this shows us that these things, what happened, it wasn't spiritual thing or something that we cannot believe in it. And Allah subhanahu wa ta'ala, for him, it was easy for him that the malak, when he finished this, do like this, and then the chest will be sealed without any problem. But to leave a mark there to show that this happened. And for us, when we think about this, you can see open heart operation happened. And there is no anesthetic, nothing like this.
14: But no infection, Sheikh.
15: No infection. And Allah subhanahu wa ta'ala, ala kulli shayin qadir, he can do anything, okay. subhanahu wa ta'ala. But it shows us the importance of purification.
14: Subhanallah.
15: And Allah subhanahu wa ta'ala told us in the Quran, I think 3-4 places, that about Muhammad sallallahu alayhi wa sallam, he said, wa yuzakkihim. What's the yuzakkihim means? Purify them. In the ayah in Surah Al-Baqarah, what Allah subhanahu wa ta'ala said, ربنا وابعث فيهم رسولا منهم يتلو عليهم آياتك ويعلمهم الكتاب والحكمة ويزكيهم إنك أنت العزيز الحكيم. Oh Allah, send from amongst them themselves messenger, teach them the ayat, the verses of Allah subhanahu wa ta'ala, teach them the book, the Quran, the hikmah, the wisdom, and purify them. Why purifying is important, and why here we see purification of the Prophet عليه الصلاة والسلام? Because someone can learn all the Islamic books, can learn the Quran and the Hadith and these things, but this might not make any impact on his life. There is these Orientals, they read the Quran, they read the Hadith, and they read the history and these things for one reason, that they like to find if there is anything to attack Islam through it. And subhanAllah, some people, not only one or two, few of scholars from other faiths, they studied Islam with this intention. But they went deep in the Quran, the Hadith. They found they cannot resist the knowledge that is there, and they embraced Islam. And after that became da'iyah, subhanAllah al-Azim. And some of the big names is there, subhanAllah al-Azim. So the idea of tazkiyah here, that the knowledge needs to be in action, purification. Because here tazkiyah means that your deeds, the way that you are dealing with everything in this world, will be pure according to the way that Allah subhanahu wa ta'ala taught you in the Quran, with the wisdom that Allah subhanahu wa ta'ala told us as well. So this purification of the heart of the Prophet sallallahu alaihi wasallam was part of the process that Allah subhanahu wa ta'ala made for the Prophet sallallahu alayhi wa sallam, because now Muhammad sallallahu alayhi wa sallam is the one who is making this tazkiyah. And this is why you'll find the Nabi sallallahu alayhi wa sallam, all the time he used to talk to the Sahaba about the importance of this, about trying to be pure, trying to be good to your family, to your neighbor, to the environment, to the animals, to everything. Yeah, Nabi sallallahu alayhi wa sallam, once he went to visit a Sahabi in Medina, and he has a camel. And the camel, when he saw the Prophet sallallahu alayhi wa sallam, started making noise. So Nabi sallallahu alayhi wa sallam went to that camel and touched it. And then he said to that Sahabi that don't make these animals bear more than what they can. Because this camel complained to me.
14: Subhanallah.
15: So, yeah, you can see Nabi Sallallahu Alaihi Wasallam, even in this particular thing, he's teaching us how to deal with the animals.
14: Mm.
15: Yeah, yeah. And Nabi Sallallahu Alaihi Wasallam said that there's a woman entered the hellfire because of a cat.
14: Mm.
15: So here we can see the importance, as I said, with the tazkiyah. That Nabi Sallallahu Alaihi Wasallam, he is the one who is making tazkiyah for us. And it is our duty now all the time when we read the hadith, when we read the Quran first, the hadith of Nabi Sallallahu Alaihi Wasallam, that we must put this in action to purify our intention, to purify our actions, to be sure that what we, the way that we are dealing with the whole world is according to the manhaj of Allah subhanahu wa ta'ala.
14: Subhanallah. Jazakallah, Sheikh. Listeners, we are listening to Sheikh Ahmed there, mashallah. Beautiful reflection there. And again, I think it's not just, of course, looking at certain actions purely there for the sake of it, but again, as the Sheikh explained about the importance of purification, but physical purification for ourselves again. And as we know, of course, the importance of cleanliness for us as Muslims. And I think one of the other things I just wanted to touch upon, Sheikh, we've got about 2 minutes before we go to the break. Was this remark around the removal of the shear of Satan and washing with Zamzam of the Prophet sallallahu alaihi wasallam regarding that? So I just wanted to re-emphasize a little bit about that. And something else that you mentioned, I was just listening when you were talking about the fact that there's a physical, like the stitching of the Prophet ﷺ's chest there, which of course later on, as you mentioned, Aisha briefed that this was actually visible, and this didn't have to be, as you mentioned. I mean, the Prophet ﷺ could have easily have been cured without any signs to be there, but to avoid people thinking it was a spiritual cleansing, or if it was a dream, perhaps even it was physically done like this. In regards, of course, the removal of the shear of Satan, what's that referring to, Sheikh? Do you know?
15: Because Allah subhanahu wa ta'ala told us in the Quran, وَنَفْسٍ وَمَا سَوَاهَا فَأَلْهَمَهَا فُجُورَهَا وَتَقْوَاهَا, that every nafs, it has in it the bad and the good. Mm. Now, for the Prophet sallallahu alayhi wa sallam to deliver his message, he needs to be fully pure. And he mentioned this in a hadith that he mentioned that everyone has qareen with him. And they said, even you, Nabi sallallahu alayhi wa sallam, he said, yes. But I made him Muslim, so he only will order me with good things. So it was important for the Prophet عليه الصلاة والسلام to change him from a human being, only human being, that he might have good and bad in him, to make him now a prophet that he's purely or completely pure, sallallahu alaihi wasallam. And this is what you can see from his actions after that as the Sahaba spoke about him, he never cares anything, he never lied, he never said anything bad to the people. Even if he's angry, that only they can see the anger on his face, sallallahu alayhi wasallam. Even with situations that he is, as they say, he's desperate and he's very angry. When he came from Taif and the angel of the mountains, he said, I can't bring the two mountains on them. He said, no. And he made dua. And he said, maybe from these people will come people who are worshipping Allah subhanahu wa ta'ala. And you can see how Nabi sallallahu alayhi wa sallam is broad-minded, that he's thinking for the future.
14: Mm.
15: Yeah, if these people finished now, okay, who will carry the message?
14: Mm.
15: And you can see, from Abu Jahl came Ikrimah, one of the leaders. From Abu Sufyan came Muawiyah and Yazid and those things, people who really served the deen of Allah subhanahu wa ta'ala. From Al-Walid bin Al-Mughira came Khalid bin Al-Walid, one of the great leaders in the Islamic history. And this is the dua in Nabi sallallahu alayhi wa sallam, and how he thought about the future, sallallahu alayhi wa sallam.
14: Sallallahu alayhi wa sallam. Jazakallah, Sheikh, for those beautiful thoughts. We've got much more to talk about, listeners. Unfortunately, we are coming to a break. We will be back after the break, where we will be going through a few more thoughts around the childhood, of course, of the Prophet, sallallahu alayhi wa sallam, inshallah ta'ala. If you have any thoughts to share with us, let us know. 0777 9481822. 0777 9481822. And again, I would like to thank our dear Sheikh for his time. May Allah bless him, inshallah ta'ala, for continuously supporting supporting Inspire FM, inshallah. 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
2: 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The time has just gone 5:30, and we are speaking about the childhood, the youth of our dear beloved Prophet Muhammad sallallahu alaihi wasallam, inshallah. We do have our dear Sheikh Ahmad with us, inshallah ta'ala, for the second half of the show, where we will be speaking a little bit further on this. Listeners, if you do have any thoughts to join us, inshallah ta'ala, then please do so. You can call us 01582481822, or of course you could text WhatsApp 0777948822. 0777948822. So Sheikh, just before the break, we were speaking about, of course, the miracle of the physical, of course, opening of the chest of our beloved Prophet Muhammad sallallahu alaihi wasallam, and as described by many, as you said, possibly the first heart operation, mashallah, taking place, alhamdulillah, and without any, of course, equipment, without any instruments, and without any problems, alhamdulillah. This is, of course, the mercy and greatness of Allah subhanahu wa ta'ala, mashallah, and anything, of course, our Lord can do. Going on from there, of course, now that we are in a situation where after that particular incident, the Prophet sallallahu alaihi wasallam returned to live with his mother. And we know at this point he may have been 4, maybe 5 years old. And very soon after that, we are aware that the Prophet sallallahu alaihi wasallam lost his mother. His mother Amina passed away. What do we know of the passing away of the Prophet sallallahu alaihi wasallam's mother, Sheikh?
3: Yes, this is when he was 6, sallallahu alaihi wasallam. Abu Talib and Amina and a servant, I can't remember the name now, they went to Al-Madinah to visit the grave of Abdullah, because Abdullah, the father of the Prophet sallallahu alaihi wasallam, was buried outside Al-Madinah. So they went to visit the grave of his father. And in the way, when they were coming back, so Amina felt sick. And as they say these days, she didn't make it. She passed away. And now Abu Talib, he found himself now, you know, he's carrying this baby now. For

0: good to remember that Abdul Muttalib at that time was the leader of Mecca. And he used to have like a sofa next to Al-Kaaba, because he used to sit there maybe after Asr these days. And the people will come to him, talk to him. And the Nabi alayhi salatu wasalam, he was a little child. So he will go and start sitting on that sofa. And his uncles will come and say to him, no, no, no, this is only for your grandfather. And Abdul Muttalib used to say, leave my son. Leave my son, because this son have a great future.
1: Subhanallah.
0: Subhanallah al-Azim. Yani, when you think about these words, how this great man, obviously Abdul Muttalib, at that time, how he was yani, looking forward, and he's thinking, but this is something they call it al-firasa, that you look at the person and you can see something
1: in
0: him. Subhanallah al-Azim.
1: Subhanallah.
0: And he used to treat him in a very good way. And even Nabi Sallallahu Alaihi Wasallam, he was talking about this yani, with appreciation of this time. Then when he was 8, Abdul Muttalib passed away. And the death of Abdul Muttalib wasn't only the death of a grandfather. It was also a death of a leader as well. And now Abu Talib, he became the leader of Bani Hashim now. And Abu Talib is the brother of Abdullah. They are from the same mother, both of them. So he found himself now, he is the one who is responsible for his nephew. So he took him. And now Muhammad Sallallahu Alaihi Wasallam is living with Abu Talib. And again, as Ibn Ishaq and Ibn Hisham mentioned, and many other historians, they said the way that Abu Talib and his wife, Fatima ibn Asad, treated the Prophet ﷺ was amazing. Even Abu Talib wasn't a rich man. Yes, he was doing business, but he wasn't a very rich man. But despite that, when they have food, they... Fatima, particularly, the wife, she say, "This is give this to Muhammad sallallahu alaihi wasallam." And even when they go to sleep, they like to be sure that he is sleeping well, and all of these. And to show you the love of Abu Talib for his nephew, that when he went to Syria at that time in the business trip, he took him with him. And yani, Ibn Hisham saying, or Al-Mundhiri, Hafiz Al-Mundhiri mentioned this in his book, that he was 12 years, 2 months, 10 days, something like this. And they used to pass a place called Busra, and which is in Syria these days. And so when the caravan came, the monk who was there, called Bahira, he came out to them. And before, he never came to them, and invited them for food. And they found this very, very strange. And they said to him, why you came? And he said, you didn't see what I saw. When you were approaching, that I saw the trees, even everything was making sujood. And this will not make sujood unless there is Nabi amongst you. And everyone started looking around themselves. So they know themselves. There is no Nabi with them. Then he started look at them one by one until he saw Muhammad sallallahu alayhi wa sallam. And he checked on his back and he can see Khatam al-Nubuwa. That it was like an apple on his back of the Prophet sallallahu alayhi wa sallam. So he said to him, in our books, it is the time for a prophet, and I'm sure this is he. This is the one, and I advise you not to take him with you to Syria, because maybe the priests or the monks, when they see him, they might kill him, because they don't want to see anyone now. So.

0: أبو طالب made arrangements for someone to take him back to Mecca. And this incident mentioned, as I said, in Tirmidhi, جامع Tirmidhi. And Sheikh Al-Albani, rahmatullah ta'ala, he said this hadith is sahih. And also Ibn Asakir mentioned it, and Al-Hakim in Al-Mustadrak. So many scholars, they said it is authentic, this hadith of Bahira. And the question, maybe how he noticed that the trees making sujood, maybe they made a sign, or maybe the way that they moved and all of these things. And he has knowledge at that time. We don't know what type of knowledge, but there is many other narrations informing us that the priests and the scholars of the Christians and the Jews at that time, they know that there is a prophet coming. And we can see this in the story of Salman al-Farisi. Salman al-Farisi, radiallahu ta'ala an, he was there in his place, and then he served with one priest, second priest, the third priest. And the third priest, when he served with him, he said to him, this is the time for a prophet, and this is his qualities, that he eats the gift, doesn't eat the sadaqah, about his words, about where he will be. He said he will come to a place when there is a lot of palm trees. So when Salman al-Farisi started his journey to see where is that place, and he found at that time Yathrib al-Medina. And he worked for a Jewish person who was in Medina. So when he saw the Prophet alayhi salatu wasalam, he said, now I'd like to check. So he took some dates and went to the Prophet sallallahu alayhi wa sallam, and he said to him, this is sadaqah. So Nabi sallallahu alayhi wa sallam gave it to the people around him, and he didn't eat from it. He said, okay, this one. Then the next day he came, brought better dates, and gave it to him, and this is hadiyah, gift. So Nabi sallallahu alayhi wa sallam ate from it. He said, okay, this is the second thing. And I cannot remember the third thing, but he mentioned that all the things that the priest he told him, that he found it in the Prophet sallallahu alaihi wasallam. Then he started kissing the Prophet alayhi salatu wasallam, and he said, you are the Prophet. And even the Jewish person that he was working with him, he said, what are you doing? You know, we don't believe in him. He said, no. All the things that I heard is here. Abdullah ibn Salam, the same thing. He was one of the Ahbar, the rabbis of the Jews. And it is written in the Torah about Nabi sallallahu alayhi wa sallam. And Allah mentioned this in the Quran. He said, Ar-Rasul al-Nabi al-Ummi alladhi yajidunahu maktuban andahum. The Rasul, he is Nabi, and he's illiterate, and they find him, his name, written in the Torah. If this is not true, then the Jews in Medina at that time, they will say, come, this is the Torah, and we cannot see the name of Muhammad. You are saying that the Quran saying his name is there, but this, the whole Torah, read it. There is no name, but they cannot do this. And Allah subhanahu wa ta'ala even challenged him. He said, قُلْ فَأْتُوا بِالتَّوْرَةِ فَأْتْلُوهَا إِن كُنْتُمْ صَدِقِينَ. Bring the Torah and read it if you are telling the truth. But what they used to do, they used to play with the words and change it and hide the information. So Abdullah ibn Salam, he was a rabbi, and he came, yani, after he saw all the things which is in the Torah matching in Nabi alayhi salatu wasalam, he believed in him. And he said to him, look, I will hide and ask the other rabbis about me, and you'll see, because I don't want you to think that I am just a normal person. So he was hiding behind like a curtain, and Nabi sallallahu alayhi wa sallam invited some of the rabbis there. He said, what do you think of Abdullah ibn Salam? They said, he's our master, the son of our master. He's a scholar, a son of a scholar. He's a great man. So when they said these things, Abdullah ibn Salam came out. And he said, Ashhadu an la ilaha illallah wa ashhadu anna Muhammadan Rasulullah. This is the one that we'll find him in the Torah. Then now they changed. They said, no, you are the worst of us. You are a liar and all of these things. So the idea is that the people who are following other religions at that time, the Christians and the Jews, they knew that it is the time of a prophet is coming. And they found all the signs that it is there. They can find it in the Muhammad sallallahu alayhi wa sallam.
1: Sallallahu alayhi wa sallam. Jazakallah khair. Listeners, you are listening to, a special series of Ask Imam Shah, mashallah, where we are speaking about the life, the early life, of course, of our beloved Prophet Muhammad sallallahu alayhi wa sallam. The childhood sometimes which gets forgotten about because, of course, much of the life, of course, post, of course, prophethood at the age of 40 is sometimes much spoken about. Sheikh, so at this moment in time, when it comes to this particular story about the Prophet sallallahu alayhi wa sallam with Bahira, it could possibly be a situation where the Prophet sallallahu alayhi wa sallam may have been 12, maybe 13 years old, around about his teenage years. And then, of course, as we know, again, maybe something around, maybe I want to touch upon, as a young man, the Prophet sallallahu alaihi wasallam. Again, I think we see this from a lot of the prophets. They were given the role of shepherds and being able to look after animals. And the importance of what that means when it comes to obviously being a leader as well and being able to deal with people. We want to shed some light on that. And we've got about 12 minutes, inshallah. And maybe we may even get to talk a little bit about how the proposal of the marriage to Khadija came around, inshallah.
0: The Nabi sallallahu alayhi wa sallam was asked, he said, "Ma min nabiyyin illa wara al-ghanam." There is no prophet, but he was a shepherd. And they said, even you, Prophet Muhammad sallallahu alayhi wa sallam, even myself. And he said, I used to be a shepherd for qarareed, yes, very small amount for the people in Mecca. And without any doubt, there is a reason for that, or a wisdom behind this, that Allah subhanahu wa ta'ala is teaching the Nabi alayhi salatu wasalam how to deal with people, and also to give him enough time to contemplate in the world. Because when you go out, and obviously in the desert at that time, and you see the sky and the things, you start thinking about the creation and all of these things. And also it gives you the idea how, as I said, to deal with the things, how to deal with the difficulties. Because to be a shepherd is not an easy job. I done it when I was little. My father, rahmatullah alayh, he used to, part of his work was a butcher. So he used to buy these sheep. And the worst thing is the black ones. That, you know, I used to take them out and they jump on the trees and you keep running after them and all of these things. The white is... Yeah. Very quiet. They sit there and they don't do a lot of trouble. So it teaches you the patience, how to deal with these things, how to treat these, even these animals, how to treat them. Because if you try to be harsh to them, then obviously when the people, you go back and see there's marks on these. They would say to you, sorry, we are not sending them with you anymore, because the sheep that Nabi Sallallahu Alaihi Wasallam used to look after was from different people, and he will take them in the morning, bring them in when he comes back. And he done this for a few years. We are not sure about how long is this, but it's definitely happened. And there is another two stories related to this, which shows us about that time. And the Nabi Sallallahu Alaihi Wasallam mentioned this. He said, during that time, I used to hear about the other shepherd that when there is a marriage and a wedding and these things, obviously there will be dancing and there will be music and all of these things. And they used to tell him about this, but he wasn't interested. And one night, he said, okay, let me try this. I like to see what's going on. So what he agreed? He agreed with one of the shepherds that he will take back. They told him that there is an event happened in that night.
1: Mm.
0: So asked one of them to take care of his sheep, take it back, and he will go to that place. So in the way, he felt tired. Say, he went to sleep. So outside. And he woke up the next day. And he thought, this means, in his opinion, that Allah doesn't want me to be there. And he tried to do this again, and the same thing happened. So Allah subhanahu wa ta'ala saved him at that time from indulging in these type of things, the music and dancing and all of these things, because this was common. Yani, at that time, even Quraysh, when they went to Badr, they brought with them singers and dancing and these things. In Abu Jahl, when they said to him, "Khalas, go back, Abu Sufyan saved now," he said, "No, no, no. We will reach Badr and then we'll drink and we'll ask this dancer to dance and the singers will sing and the Arab will talk about us." So it was part of the culture at that time. Mm. But Allah subhanahu wa ta'ala saved the Nabi sallallahu alayhi wa sallam from this. So this experience of the Prophet sallallahu alayhi wa sallam of being a shepherd taught him a lot of things. And also, it makes him now mix with the people. Because when he's doing this, obviously he will meet the people when he take the sheep from them, then bring it back. And the people, they saw also that he's a responsible person. You'll not hear that one of them complained about him. He's truthful. This is why later, yani, the thing you mentioned, that when Khadija radiallahu ta'ala approached him to do the business for her, she mentioned this to him, that the news about you, that you are a truthful person, honest person, and all of these things. Now, if Nabi sallallahu alayhi wa sallam during that time was just a lazy person sitting at home, maybe do some work, the people will not know about him.
1: Mm.
0: But Allah subhanahu wa ta'ala made him doing this, the shepherd thing, particularly at that time, so the people will know him. They know that he's honest, that truthful, and kind. So they learn about him, and then the people starting talking about him. Because, you know, when a small community like Mecca at that time, when there is a person, they can see all these qualities in him, they will start talking about the good things that they can see from him, remembering that his lineage is excellent lineage. He's the son of Abdullah, the son of Abdul Muttalib, bin Hashim, bin Abdul Manaf, goes back to Qusay, the one who established the system of Mecca, and all of these things.
1: Yeah, subhanAllah. And Sheikh, just touching upon, we've got about 4 minutes left. We'll try to go to a little bit about, of course, how the proposal came, inshallah. But just touching upon when we initially mentioned the first half around the whole concept of the Prophet's chest being opened up and the concept of purification, and the Prophet sallallahu alaihi wasallam being made 100% pure, that there was no way. Obviously, we as insan, we can do good, we can do bad. We've got the ability to do both. The Prophet sallallahu alaihi wasallam can only do good, and of course, only good can come from sallallahu alaihi wasallam, completely perfect in every shape, way, and form. So, in this sense, where the Prophet sallallahu alaihi wasallam in this time, obviously, as a young maybe child, where he was maybe curious as to what happens at these parties and stuff, when we try to go, Allah subhanahu wa ta'ala protected him, and of course, he fell asleep. And I think maybe just to reflect from our perspective, that if we sincerely make dua to Allah that protect us from evil things, from evil gatherings, from maybe things which we may go for good intentions which may turn bad, and perhaps maybe those du'as can be a form of protection for us, to protect us from evil things that we may come upon.
0: So Allah subhanahu wa ta'ala mentioned this dua in Surah Al-Hujurat. 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Oh Allah, make the iman beloved to us.
1: Habib
0: ilayna al-iman. 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Also make the iman so beautiful to us. Because the shaitan, what he's doing all the time, he's beautifying the fahisha, all the bad things to you. Say to you, look, why you are keeping yourself in the masjid and all of these things? Go enjoy yourself and make these things beautiful. So Allah subhanahu wa ta'ala said, حَبَّبَ لَيْهِمُ الْإِيمَانِ. 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The level, because الفسوق, when the disobedient became in the highest level. أُولَئِكَمْ الرَّاشِدُونَ. And those people are the righteous people. So the dua we can say, Allahumma habib ilayna al-iman, wa zayyinhu fi qulubina, wa karrih ilayna al-kufra wal-fusuqa wal-asyan, waj'alna min al-rashideen. It is in Surah Al-Hujurat, I think ayah 7 or 8.
1: SubhanAllah. JazakAllah for that, Sheikh. And I think that's a beautiful part to bring this show to an end. We've got about 60 seconds left. And I think this is something that we can reflect upon, listeners, because we are often, of course, in a situation where when we're going through this life, there'll be many tests that we come across. And of course, we will be in a situation where we'll get tested in many ways. And of course, making dua as a protection, as we know, duas are a weapon for a believer. And we should always utilize duas and ask Allah subhanahu wa ta'ala for protection. And what a beautiful dua that Sheikh just shared with us. Of course, asking the iman to be the most important thing to us, inshallah. And how blessed are we, alhamdulillah, alhamdulillah, how blessed are we that we can call ourselves Muslims, alhamdulillah, where Allah has given us this honor. Alhamdulillah, to be able to call ourselves Muslims. Sheikh, thank you so much for your time this morning. And inshallah, next week we will talk about where we want to talk a little bit about the proposal of Khadija to the Prophet, but we'll talk about that next week and then go a little bit forward. And then inshallah, maybe a little bit about how the first revelation came, inshallah, next week, inshallah. Thank you so much for your time, Sheikh. May Allah bless you, inshallah. May Allah give you good health. And inshallah, we'll speak next week. Listeners, thank you so much for tuning in. Inshallah, the Ask Imam show will continue next week. Do tune into the Dadabul Quran every Tuesday at 10 o'clock, inshallah, as well. But for the time being, assalamu alaikum.
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4: Loneliness. 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And rely completely on Him. 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

0: Assalamu alaikum and welcome to the weekly parenting show on Inspire 105.1 FM. Your host today is myself, Sister Navi. Then joining me for tonight's show are Sister Syra and Sister Abiha. Assalamu alaikum to both of you.
1: Wa alaikum assalam.
2: Wa alaikum assalam.
0: How are you both? You okay?
1: Alhamdulillah, we're good. How are you?
0: Alhamdulillah, not too bad. Alhamdulillah, the weather's cooled down, so that's nice, I have to say. And just busy with the holidays as they come to an end. How about yourself, Syra? How are you?
2: Alhamdulillah, I've just been busy this holidays, but one more week left to go back to work.
0: Yeah, inshallah, not long left now. Out there to the listeners, I just want to remind you that you can contribute to tonight's show. You can give us any feedback. 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Also, I just want to remind the listeners that if you have any suggestions for any future shows, any topics that you think we haven't covered, any areas of parenting that you think we need to focus more on or emphasize more on, then do please contact us on 0777948182 or give a call on 01582481822. Your information will be taken and it will be fed back to us, the parenting show team, inshallah. Also, we are available online. 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Just go into Inspire FM, go into the parenting show, and you can listen back to quite a few shows that are available there on the portal. Also, you can listen back on YouTube as well. I think some of the shows do play there, although I don't know if it's updated regularly anymore. And like I said, Facebook. If, however, there's any particular show that you want to listen back to and it's not available, then do contact Inspire FM and they can provide past shows for you. There's a lot of shows. We've been on air for 8 years, I think, now. And there's a big bank of shows there which are still applicable, inshallah, to parenting, as parenting is one of those topics where many aspects and concepts are a generic aspect and applicable, inshallah. Bismillah ar-Rahman ar-Rahim. Without any further delay, Abiha and Syra, we decided to focus on the family life in the prophetic manner, inshallah, as we are in Rabi al-Awwal, is it? Is that the month we're in, inshallah? And as we are in the month of Rabi al-Awwal, and we are in a month in which Muhammad sallallahu alaihi wasallam was born, and also the month in which sadly Muhammad sallallahu alaihi wasallam left us as well. However, there are many aspects of Muhammad sallallahu alaihi wasallam's life that are so crucial and so important, and one of those many aspects, and all aspects, is the family life. Inshallah, we'll try to do justice. We'll try our best to focus within the given time as much as we can on how the household of Muhammad sallallahu alaihi wasallam functioned. And not just maybe the household and the parenting aspect, but also Muhammad sallallahu alaihi wasallam's relationship with children at large and in general, which really gives the emphasis how, you know, it really is a village. It really is a community and a society that is raising children together. Before we begin the show tonight, inshallah, I also want to just give a little bit of enlightenment, or inshallah, emphasis, or shed light on the fact that how, you know, we are living in a times where we are fighting against the grain in terms of social values that are incorrect or not applicable or really, really dire for the youth at large and Muslim youth specifically. And so we are battling parenting in a times when there's a lot of other influences that are out there that aren't so good, that aren't so healthy and aren't so useful. That's not to say that when Muhammad sallallahu alaihi wasallam began his parenting journey, he was even given the wahi yet. He sallallahu alaihi wasallam became a father way before prophecy came to Muhammad sallallahu alaihi wasallam, and he was an example even then as a parent, not only to children in general, but in terms of daughters, in terms of adopted children, there's so many kids that were surrounding Muhammad Sallallahu Alaihi Wasallam in his household, Ali radiallahu anhu, his cousin, and he Sallallahu Alaihi Wasallam was an amazing figure even at that time. Then came the prophecy, then came the Islamic aspect in the Makki period, where society was not Islamic, where society was away from decency as much as it could be. And Muhammad Sallallahu Alaihi Wasallam's example of parenting was present in that society. And then came the great victory and the great establishment of Islam as a system and as a way of life. And profoundly, we saw the elements of parenting coming into existence in the community at that time, which is amazing, and another layer. So inshallah, we'll try to do justice to the topic of family life, the prophetic way, to the best of our ability. And with that, inshallah, Abiha and Saira, as I say again, Bismillah ar-Rahman ar-Rahim, and coming to yourselves, when I mentioned this topic, family life and the prophetic way, and when you started your research, is there anything that stood out to you? Or what was it, the thoughts that went through you? Abiha, you're a new mom with a baby, with the one child at the minute, inshallah. Saira, you're a mom of three boys, I believe, from young adults coming into young adulthood, inshallah, to ranging to younger children, maybe of primary age. So how did it impact you, and what are, you know, how has it hit you in general? If I can start off with that question, and whoever wants to go first.
2: I'll go first. So when I was researching, what stood out to me is you know, a lot of examples out there that are, you know, on the internet, and you know, there's so much out there already. Mm-hmm. One thing that really stood out is how affectionate Sallallahu Alaihi Wasallam was. So he openly showed physical affection, and that could be through, you know, kissing, hugging. I already knew a little bit that, you know, he was you know, when he went into sujood, then please do correct me if I'm wrong, but, you know, one of his grandchild was on top of him, and he was in there for a very long time when he was in sujood. So I already knew that, but, you know, he was really loving towards small children. He never scolded them. And, you know, he was quite emotional towards children as well. So very gentle, very loving, mashallah.
0: How did that impact you, like if you compare yourself or maybe your husband as parents towards your children, or when you just see other families? You know, obviously we're not name shaming or calling out here in any way. In general, you're also a teacher, so when you literally think generally about children that surround you, do you feel that you know, children are lacking this warmth and love, and affection and attention that you're saying?
2: Yes, I would say yes. To a certain degree, I would say in my household, my husband is quite loving towards, you know, the boys himself. But I would say when I was growing up, personally, know that warmth was not there towards, you know, myself, but throughout the community as well. I think generally I see fathers, and you know, mother's nature is quite different, but I think fathers, they what I've seen in my experience, they're not that loving, you know, they don't normally, you know, I would say not.
3: 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In Luton and its surrounding areas, it is now time for Salatul Maghrib.
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2: To take time out to, when you're doing parenting, to actually study the attitude, the behavior of Muhammad sallallahu alaihi wasallam, of the household, and then the attitude that went towards it. What created this love, this warmth, this affection, this attention? And then question, why is it lacking? You know, what are we prioritizing our lives with today that takes away this simplicity or this very important basic principle in our life? What is more important to us? What is exhausting our mind? What is exhausting our emotions? What is exhausting our body? What are we chasing? What are we after? And then that needs to be aligned and corrected. And what I mean by that, Saira and Nabiha, is that sometimes we want happiness, or we want enough money to be able to make ends meet. But when we study the life and the household of Muhammad sallallahu alaihi wasallam, what we find is that they at times never knew where the next bit of bread was going to come from, or whether they were going to have any food on the table tonight. They only had as much as maybe two or three outfits to wear. And so the household of Muhammad sallallahu alaihi wasallam was very, very simple. And you could say that was very stressful, because if you don't know where your money's coming from to pay the bills, or you don't have any clothes to get through the week and you have to do the washing and then you have to rewear, or you have to travel or further, or you can't afford more than one car, it's exhausting. So that is just a natural aspect of life. It appears that that is the case always. So we don't seek comfort. We don't seek this concept of happiness. What the household of Muhammad sallallahu alaihi wasallam was seeking was contentment. And they were very, very content in their life. And what made them content was something deeper than just material gain and material success and achievements of that nature. So exhaustion is okay. It's going to be a part of our household. And tiredness and frustration and stress and strain. It's about how we translate that into our family life that is so crucial and important. You know, when you look to the life of Prophet Sallallahu Alaihi Wasallam, you know, there's a hadith in which Anas radiallahu anhu, in a Muslim hadith, he said, "I have never seen a man that was more compassionate to his family members than Muhammad Sallallahu Alaihi Wasallam, subhanAllah." Anas radiallahu anhu served Muhammad Sallallahu Alaihi Wasallam, was at his point of call for 10 years of his life, from a very young age, I think from the age of 10. He began serving Muhammad sallallahu alaihi wasallam, and he saw the household and how it functioned, because he was on the inside of that atmosphere and environment on a daily basis as a chaperone to Muhammad sallallahu alaihi wasallam in his life. And he never saw a man that was more compassionate to his family members. When we think about that in terms of compassion or what compassion means, and how we translate that, how would you say, what does that mean to you when you think about compassion or practicing patience and understanding within our family household? Tyra, do you want to go first?
3: I was just, you know, when I was doing my research, I'm going to come back to this. I just wanted to add before, you know, Muhammad sallallahu alaihi wasallam, you know, he never dismissed a child's feeling. You know, sometimes as, you know, parents, sometimes, you know, we're so busy. If kids are saying something to us, we'll say, you know, tika, you know, it's okay, it's okay. You know, our Prophet Muhammad sallallahu alaihi wasallam, you know, the story when a young boy named Anas, I think you were just mentioning him, had a little brother who kept a small bird. He had a pet bird. And then when that bird passed away, the little boy was, you know, crying. He was heartbroken. And our sallallahu alaihi wasallam, you know, he was He noticed that the boy was sad. He went up to him. He listened to his, how he was feeling. And he confronted him, saying, "Oh, Abu Umair, what happened to the little boy?" You know, sometimes, as I was saying, you know, sometimes we're so busy. You know, we think it's only a toy, or, you know, it's not that big of a deal. But Muhammad sallallahu alaihi wasallam taught us that, you know, for a child, it's an entire world. So we should never dismiss that. Sorry, can you repeat that question you were asking?
2: I think you've answered the question, actually, Saira, because we were talking about compassion, and I was saying, you know, how does that translate for you, and what does it mean to you? And you know, the example that you give of Abu Umayyad, the brother of Anas bin Malik, and, you know, how, and you're right, if I just reiterate that story in a little bit more detail, because it's a story that's been with me for years and years and years, and it's something that is very dear to my heart. And, you know, he was a little boy, age 7, and because Muhammad sallallahu alaihi wasallam used to visit the house a lot, because his father was, Abu Umair's father was Abu Talha, radiallahu anhu, and his mother's name was Sulaim, if I'm correct. Yes, I am correct. Mm-hmm. And so that household was very, very visited by Muhammad sallallahu alaihi wasallam himself. Of course, Anas bin Malik also being from that family as well. And the little boy's bird died, and he was really upset that particular day. And Muhammad sallallahu alaihi wasallam came, and he asked Anas radiallahu anhu, "What's wrong with Abu Umair today? He looks really upset." And the little boy was 7 years old, and Anas said, "His bird's died, and he's really upset today." And the intricate detail that this hadith goes into about how Muhammad sallallahu alaihi wasallam goes to pay his respects, he might have gone to see Abu Talha radiallahu anhu about something major, some major expedition, some major danger, some major incident that's going to happen. There were so many fears, so many attacks, so much poverty. In terms of Medina was still settling, there was a lot of strife going on around Medina, and, you know, even in the danger towards Muhammad sallallahu alaihi wasallam himself, or the believers, to the society, to the land in itself. And Muhammad sallallahu alaihi wasallam just zooms in on this little boy and his little world, as you said, whose entire world belonged to that little bird. And Muhammad sallallahu alaihi wasallam goes and speaks to him and says, "Oh, I remember your bird. It was so beautiful. You know, it used to do this, it used to do that, it used to look like this, it used to be this color. I'm so sad. You must be really upset. It must have broke your heart. It must really break your feelings. So he feels the pain of the child, like you said. He gives the child time. Muhammad sallallahu alaihi wasallam shared his pain, and he came down to his level, to acknowledge what he had lost that was dear to him, and to say, "I feel you, I understand you, and I hear you, and I don't ridicule you, I don't use harsh words with you, I don't say, 'Oh, become a man, come on, be strong, oh, you're being a girl, you're being a wuss, you're being a wimp, you're crying over a bird, oh, come on, look at the children of Gaza, look at the children of the Muslim world, look at those that are suffering, right, you know, slap, slap in the back, be a man, be strong.'" The Muhammad sallallahu alaihi wasallam is acknowledging this 7-year-old's feelings with, like you said, with compassion, yeah, with love, with mercy, coming down to his level and sharing his heart-breaking pain of the loss of the bird. Now, what's really interesting is that when I came across this example many, many years ago, I must have forgotten over the years who he was or where he was. And today I was really interested in knowing that we hear a lot about Anas radiallahu anhu and how he had a big family and he lived a long life and he contributed a lot of hadith. I thought, what happened to Abu Umair, his little brother? And then I later found out that he is actually the little boy, well, I connected the dots, that he is the little boy whom the mother buried whilst the father was away on an expedition and came back and didn't. And when the father came back, she didn't tell him straight away, but she rather told him, "Get changed, have a meal, get some rest." And later said to him, "When you lose something that is important to you," no, she said, "When somebody borrows something to you and they want it back, what do you do?" And he said, "You return it. Of course you return it." And then she said that Allah lent us our son, and he was his, and he's taken him back. So Abu Umair has passed away. So, and I thought, subhanAllah, so this little boy himself, very soon after this bird incident, he himself passed away as well. But subhanAllah, in that example that's remained with us about this little boy that we talk about, who never went into adulthood, who passed away, there's so much emphasis on this example that he became a legacy that we are still talking about today in terms of Muhammad Sallallahu Alaihi Wasallam being an example of how he was with children. And if this was the attention to detail that Muhammad Sallallahu Alaihi Wasallam gave to other children, yeah, to a friend's child, to a sahaba's child, the attention to detail within his own household to his daughters who are born at a time where you buried daughters alive, na'udhubillah, who were born at a time where they were just either trash or commodity. A bit like today, daughters, females are still considered commodities in all walks of life. It's really hard for women to be recognized in their jobs, to be respected for what they go through, to be respected for what they do in the households. Women are still trying to compete at every level or be recognized or respected. This challenge is still that Islam is the only way of life and only system that eradicated this kind of disgusting behavior or neglect to the woman. And that is something that is really important and dear and should be celebrated, inshallah. And that exemplifies how Muhammad Sallallahu Alaihi Wasallam's relationship was in terms of even to his own daughters and to other children. Abiha, is there anything that you want to add in relation to this point about compassion and, you know, Muhammad Sallallahu Alaihi
4: Wasallam? Yeah, so, subhanAllah, there was this hadith where Prophet Sallallahu Alaihi Wasallam was intending to lead the namaz, a longer prayer. Mm-hmm. And there was a child crying, and he shortened his prayer. Just so that the mother doesn't feel distressed and, you know, the child, for the child. And that's beautiful because that's like, you know, subhanAllah, he did that. He went there to that extent for the mother and the child. And that just shows care and love. I don't remember if it was a specific child or it was just any child in the mosque. But yeah. It just really stood out to me because, you know, nowadays, because I have one year above, 15 month old, it's really hard sometimes to hear him crying. And especially when I need to do certain things. But also in this comes the aspect of presence. You know, you don't need to be present all the time for your child. You know, you've got your cleaning to do, you've got all of the different things to do, but, you know, just sit there sometimes with them and play with them, and that would mean the world to them, because that will show them that, you know, you are there for them in that aspect.
2: Abiha, we're just going into a break, but after the break I'm going to come straight back to you and I'm going to break this point down because it's a very, very interesting point, inshallah. Just to remind the listeners, we will be back straight after the break. So inshallah, see you in a few moments. Assalamu alaikum wa rahmatullahi wa barakatuhu.
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8: Assalamu alaikum wa rahmatullah. Bismillahir Rahmanir Rahim. 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That he who loves for the sake of Allah, hates for the sake of Allah, gives for the sake of Allah, and denies for the sake of Allah, he has completed his iman.
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12: Rasulullah sallallahu alaihi wasallam, what he went through in Ta'if after losing his wife Khadija radiallahu anha, after losing Abu Talib, after being in that situation of boycott, the walk alone, that alone would drive any of us into absolute bitterness. Even then Rasulullah sallallahu alaihi wasallam chooses ihsan, and Rasulullah sallallahu alaihi wasallam says that even if the hour came, wa fi yadi ahadikum fasila, and you have a plant in your hand, you still haven't put it in the ground. And the hour has come. And Rasulullah ﷺ says, even in that moment, plant that plant. Finish your task. Do your job. And leave the rest to Allah subhanahu wa ta'ala. Allah will ask you what you are doing in your own capacity. And never become bitter. Never become pessimistic. Never become hopeless. And never lose your character because of what's being shown to you.
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2: 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Your host tonight is myself, Sister Navi, and joining me for tonight's show are Sister Abiha and Sister Saira. Tonight's topic is Family Life, the Prophetic Way. And if anybody wants to contribute to tonight's show, give us feedback, give us any guidance, leave any comments or have any suggestions for any future shows, then please do so on 0779-481822 or call in on 01582481822 on the Inspire FM landline number. You can listen back to our shows, you can share our shows and leave comments and feedback to us via the online portals that the show is available on, whether that's Facebook, whether that's the Inspire FM website or any other medium that the show might be available on. And do feel free to share the show with others as well. So Bismillahirrahmanirrahim, just coming back to yourself, Abiha, you were making this very, very important and beautiful point about how Muhammad Sallallahu Alaihi Wasallam would put the children first and put mothers first as well, subhanAllah. That's the note I made whilst you were talking. You gave the example, you referred to the example of how when Muhammad Sallallahu Alaihi Wasallam would lead a prayer in a masjid and he'd have the intention of lengthening it, he would often say to the Sahaba, you know, I shortened that prayer because I could hear a child crying, I could hear a baby crying, and I didn't want the mother to get distressed and lose focus, and I didn't want the child to get distressed, so I shortened it for the sake of the mother or for the sake of the child, for the sake of both of them. At no point did Muhammad Sallallahu Alaihi Wasallam said the woman shouldn't be coming out to prayer, or that those babies shouldn't be in the masjid, or those children shouldn't be in the masjid, but rather there was accommodation for that, which is what the deen is about. The family life is the most crucial and the most important pillar and aspect of the Islamic principles of life. The mothers are so crucial, and sons and daughters are so crucial, and fathers play such a crucial element in their lives. And that is something else that is really important. And Abiha, you were about to labor on the point of presence. But before I hand it back over to you to finish your point about presence, presence is crucial. Parents can be there, but not be present. Parents could be feeding their children, taking them to school, bringing them back. You know, you could even be sat there on the floor with your baby, your 15-month-old baby, Abiha, but on your phone chatting away to maybe your mother or your sister, and not giving your child that undivided time that he might need. That's not being present. That's you being shared. That's you doing other things that matter to you, but actually just being there, yeah, supervising your child. Presence means actually undivided attention, like Muhammad Sallallahu Alaihi Wasallam gave to this other person's child, Abu Umair, when he sat down and had a whole conversation with him.

0: everybody's world. So your 5-year-old's world, your 7-year-old's world, your 17-year-old's world, your 25-year-old's world, and their problems, you're never going to be able to appreciate that. And I don't want to say the word respect, but, you know, be able to respect it the way that they are, because, you know, it's short-lived, it's irrelevant in the scheme of life of where you are today. But you have to be able to put yourself into that person's shoes at that age, at that time, in that manner, with that emotion, and give them the time that they are needed for you to be present, to feel their problem, to show the compassion and love to them for what they need. Yeah, you want to say to them eventually, okay, you know, to Allah we belong and to Allah we return. Inna lillahi wa inna ilayhi raji'un, to whatever's happened, now we need to move on. But it's not in a cold, distant, derogatory or sergeant major policing kind of manner. It has to be done with warmth and compassion and time. And every child's level of timing that they need for them to digest the issue is going to vary. It's not even gender specifically vary. It varies from person to person. And that's what it means for me in terms of understanding this word in terms of presence, or these words that we use such as compassion and what that means. But Abiha, you wanted to finish that point about that you were making, and it was a really good point, subhanAllah, and about this point about presence. Go ahead.
1: Yeah, so with regards to the presence, you know, there's so many things to do during the day, cooking, cleaning, all of those aspects putting together. And also you having to take care of such a small child, it becomes frustrating at points. But then again, subhanAllah, the examples of Prophet Sallallahu Alaihi Wasallam comes in. And just this, you know, this really opened my eyes to the aspect, you know, how sometimes my baby, he might be needing attention more than usual. Like today it was he'd lost his dummy and it was a tantrum, and I knew that at this point I needed to, you know, be there with him, talk to him, play with him. And just throughout the whole day, it was really hard because he usually has the dummy in all day. So subhanAllah, when you listen to these examples and when you really understand them, you realize how much presence means to a child. Because it doesn't matter if you're giving them 2 hours while you're sitting on the phone, and you know, you're just saying okay, and oh, that's good. And compared to, you know, just 10 minutes of the day, just sitting, no phones, no distractions, and just really being there, you know, that means much more to a child than not being there like that.
0: Absolutely, subhanAllah. Saira, what are your thoughts? What were you thinking? Oh, Saira, we can't hear you. So we'll just give you a few minutes.
2: Sorry. I was going to say, Prophet Muhammad Sallallahu Alaihi Wasallam's daughter, Fatima رضي الله عنها, when I was reading, it just said, you know, about how their relationship was towards each other. So, you know, you mentioned earlier on about how daughters at that time were, you know, burden. Even today, you know, society sometimes doesn't see it as equal. Our Prophet Muhammad Sallallahu Alaihi Wasallam, when Fatima رضي الله عنها used to visit, you know, father's house, he used to stand up for her. You know, he used to make us, you know, where he was sitting, he would make her sit there. He would kiss her forehead. So, you know, like, this is how our Prophet was. He used to publicly, you know, show affection to his daughters, and the way that he used to, you know, stand up for them and publicly show that, you know, daughters are not a burden. Whereas, you know, at that time, you know how the time was, at that time, daughters were a burden. So yeah, just wanted to mention, you know, he was, you know, the respect that he used to give.
0: Yeah, Saira, that, you know, amazing point that you're raising there. There is another hadith that talks about the man that came from a different tribe, and

0: staunch, and he saw Muhammad Sallallahu Alaihi Wasallam, how he was with children in general and with his own grandkids around him. And, you know, he found it disturbing and disruptive, and said, oh, you know, why is there children here? And why, you know, you're the prophet, how can you be surrounded by children? Muhammad Sallallahu Alaihi Wasallam said that he who does not show love to children, you know, he has no compassion, and he doesn't have a soft heart. And he asked the man, you know, have you ever kissed your children? And the man said, no, I have 10 children, 10 boys or something to that effect, and I've never kissed one of them. And Muhammad Sallallahu Alaihi Wasallam reprimanded him and said to him that he has to and he should do this. So, you know, fathers kissing their children, whether it's boys or girls, is so crucial. It's so important. Generally, mothers do, but there are some mothers out there, you'd be surprised to know, Abiha and Saira, that are quite hardened by life, by society, by stress, by struggle, that they forget that they need to show affection and love to their children. They're just not conditioned like that. They never had it in their upbringing. It's alien to them. They find it embarrassing, or the children find it embarrassing. And this is something, this taboo is what needs to be broken, because this is where the softening of the heart happens, the compassion in the heart happens. And you're right in terms of, you know, respecting your children. This is something that was demonstrated by Muhammad Sallallahu Alaihi Wasallam throughout all his children and his adopted children and his stepchildren. And the reason why there's so much emphasis on, say, the relationship between Fatima radiallahu anha and Muhammad Sallallahu Alaihi Wasallam is because she was the last one to survive from the four daughters that the Prophet Sallallahu Alaihi Wasallam had in his lifetime. So there's more examples of the bond between Muhammad Sallallahu Alaihi Wasallam and Fatima radiallahu anha, because she was the only one left of the siblings, and the relationship was very strong. But in this, there was no favoritism, and that's the point I wanted to make here, which is why I made that clarification, that once again, fair treatment. There's many hadiths that Muhammad Sallallahu Alaihi Wasallam talks about in terms of having fair treatment between your children, and how crucial it is for parents to be fair between their children. There's a hadith in which it was narrated from An-Numan that his father brought him to the Prophet to bear witness to a present that he gave to him. And he said, and Muhammad Sallallahu Alaihi Wasallam said, have you given all your children a present like that which you have given to him? And the father said, no. Muhammad Sallallahu Alaihi Wasallam said, I will not bear witness to anything. Will it not please you if they were all to treat you with equal respect? And he said, of course. He said, then no, I will not do it. And it's a Sunnah and Nasai hadith. And it's about basically having fairness between your children and not showing favoritism towards children. That Muhammad Sallallahu Alaihi Wasallam did not want to bear witness to anything where a father was going to do favoritism to one child over his other children. And this is crucial, because it's about respecting, loving, bonding, cherishing, nurturing, and having affection towards your children. On that note, Saira, that you mentioned about that bond and that relationship, respecting your children is really important and a crucial point as well. You might think that the secret your child wants you to keep, that don't tell anyone, I fell over at school today, your six-year-old tells you in the car. And you think it's a joke and it's funny, and you go home and you start telling everybody in front of your child, and your child's distraught, he's embarrassed, and that was his secret, and his mum's broke his little heart and his little world, which is massive in his head, by telling his secret. So now he's logged that and never to tell mum anything. She doesn't take anything seriously, and she joins in and she mocks me in a public place. So all of these things are building a rapport. And if you want your child to understand that this isn't as much of a big deal, and they need to, maybe they lack confidence and they need to be more confident, and you want to do it positively, then that explanation should be given to the child. And then when it is discussed, permission should be sought from the child, because you're trying to instill confidence in this child. Otherwise, their secret should be kept, however pathetic or ridiculous or small or trivial that you think this might be, and you want to share it, or you want to make a joke out of it. There's a lot of ill sense of humor in our community, where we like to make fun and mockery out of others, and at their expense have a laugh, which is haram and not from Islam. And so therefore, these defined territories of respecting our children has to be there, inshallah. And also, effective communication, I think, is another important one. Muhammad sallallahu alaihi wasallam is reported to have said, indeed, among the believers with the most complete faith is the one who is best in conduct and most kind to his family. So our conduct with our family has to be the best, and we should be the best to our families. Now, Muhammad sallallahu alaihi wasallam said this as a general hadith, so it doesn't just mean to men, that they should be good to their wives or they should be good to their household, but it applies to wives, to mothers, to children. And the best way of communicating this to our future generations is by demonstrating it. You could sit there and reel the hadith off and teach it them and teach them the evidence and the reference and everything, but it's just information that's going to be stored in their brain. It will not penetrate into action with love and compassion and warmth until they see you do this and they see the fruits of this. I have to say that in terms of effective communication and so on, it has been an amazing reminder for myself preparing for today's show, because one of the things that stood out to me was the positive vibe, the positive language, the positive attitude of Muhammad sallallahu alaihi wasallam. Everything is a positive. And I give an example here of another child that spent a lot of time in the presence of Muhammad sallallahu alaihi wasallam. We all know that Asma radiallahu anha was the sister of Aisha radiallahu anha, and their Asma and Zubair ibn Awam's first child, Abdullah ibn Zubair, spent a lot of time at his auntie's house. He spent a lot of time with what we say in Urdu is Hala's house, so he was in the presence of Muhammad sallallahu alaihi wasallam a lot, and he was 10. And Muhammad sallallahu alaihi wasallam told him to go and do an errand, just to take some information, go and inform somebody of something, to do something, to get something, whatever it was an errand that Muhammad sallallahu alaihi wasallam ran him on. And Muhammad sallallahu alaihi wasallam's waiting at home, and Abdullah ibn Zubair hasn't returned. And Muhammad sallallahu alaihi wasallam thinking, okay, he hasn't come back. So Muhammad sallallahu alaihi wasallam goes out looking for him, thinking, has he done what I asked him to do? And as Muhammad sallallahu alaihi wasallam is walking in the direction that Abdullah ibn Zubair should have been walking, he sees Abdullah ibn Zubair playing in the streets. He's playing with the children, laughing, joking, running around. And Muhammad sallallahu alaihi wasallam calls him out and says, what happened to the errand? That's what Muhammad sallallahu alaihi wasallam says to him. And Muhammad sallallahu alaihi wasallam is smiling and asking him at the same time. And Abdullah ibn Zubair, without any fear, now think about this, Muhammad sallallahu alaihi wasallam is the king of all kings, rulers of all rulers, leaders of all leaders, but there's no tyranny, subhanallah, in Muhammad sallallahu alaihi wasallam. And Muhammad sallallahu alaihi wasallam smiling, and Abdullah ibn Zubair as a child, no fear, says, oh, I forgot. And Muhammad sallallahu alaihi wasallam doesn't say, it's okay, don't do it, because he wants to instill in him also this understanding of seeing your tasks through. But at the same time, he's a child, so Muhammad sallallahu alaihi wasallam understands he got distracted, and that's what children do, and that's fine. And even if we were young adults, we make mistakes. But rather, Muhammad sallallahu alaihi wasallam says, okay, you know, make sure, hurry up, and make sure you run the errand. Yeah, with a warmth, a smile, and a comfort. And Abdullah ibn Zubair then goes, does the job that he was supposed to do, come back, inform Muhammad sallallahu alaihi wasallam, and goes on with his life. So it's an example of how effective communication needs to be and how the warmth in communication needs to be there, and how respect needs to be there between us and our children, and how this is crucial that we can become really impatient. Just earlier, I said to my 19-year-old, just before we began this show, I said, I have a little bit of time, I need to quickly go out and collect something. If you come with me, you can go knock on the door, quickly pick up what I need, because I need to pray Maghrib and I need to be ready to do the show. And he said, yeah, Mum, just 2 minutes. And he took 15 minutes. And because I'm preparing this show, I tried not to get angry. I tried not to yell at him or tell him off, but rather I was telling him how this is negative energy. How you can't say 2 minutes and then take 15 minutes. How another person's time is just as important as your time. And how problems begin and arguments begin because somebody doesn't have a very good estimate of their time or their reality. And how that can translate into the other person as your time's not as important as mine, or what you need to do isn't as important as what I need to do, or you're forgetful. And how we're not allowed to have these characteristics, and we need to change these things. Whatever the issue is, we need to address it and deal with it and change it, because you're 19 now, and this is not correct behavior. And I have to say that if I wasn't preparing for today's show, this information wasn't at the forefront of my mind, I would have probably dealt with that in more of a negative way as a parent. And we would have just lost each other in the translation and communication of what we were trying to say to each other. So, subhanAllah, these reminders are so crucial for all of us in the way that we communicate with each other, in the way that we even remind each other. I think he was even freaking out by the way that I was just shouting out, Amara, this is creating negative energy. We need to deal with this. You said 2 minutes. And it's frustrating me because he's never heard me speak my feelings in that manner. Rather, I would just be frustrated and annoyed and maybe tell him off, or maybe just go and do it myself and then be really frustrated. But rather, I was communicating it, but in that effective manner. So, subhanAllah, these reminders are so crucial for us at all stages and at all points. And they're things that we need to respect, and they're things that we need to take seriously. Is there anything anybody wants to add? I've been speaking for a while. Nobody's interjected me.
1: I was saying, you know, like hats off to you, you know, like the patience that you must have had Maghrib.
0: Yes.
1: That patience. I think I would have lost it myself personally. But, you know, alhamdulillah, just researching and preparing for this show, you know, there's always something new that you find. So I think it came at the right time for you.
0: It did, inshallah. There's always the right time. And, you know, for the parents that are listening out there, it's never too late. It doesn't matter if your child's 19 or 26 or your children have grown up. There's never a wrong time. There is always the right time to change and to bring that compassion and that respect and that warmth and that effective communication skill into your family atmosphere, practicing that patience and understanding, and watching these tender eyes, these beady eyes that are watching you all the time and learning from you, is so important to be able to do that. Just one more example. Oh, sorry, Abiha, is there anything you wanted to add?
2: Yeah, just quickly, you know, with regards to, you know, losing temper and stuff, I had a point, you know, like, for example, sometimes we get furious at something. And I agree, like, you know, this podcast is so beneficial because it really opens your mind to, you know, how you should be doing things rather than how we do it. So my point was that, you know, when we shout, we can obviously make the child immediately stop doing what they're doing. But real question is that, do they really understand why it was wrong, what they were doing? So, you know, based on the fact that, you know, you've got a commitment and you need to do that, and how you emphasized on, like, you know, how much time he was taking and how everybody has their own roles to play in life. You can't just leave someone hanging for too long. That's a point, because you know, you should communicate it in that manner rather than, you know, just shout and just make your point across. Because then it would become like, you know, the child thinks that, okay, I need to hide my mistakes now.
0: Communication breakdown. Absolutely. Asaira, is there anything you want to add? Believe it or not, we've only got a couple of minutes left. So before we round up the show, is there anything that you'd like to add?
1: Yes, please. So just regards to, you know, lastly, just giving, you know, children and the youth, everybody, like, respect, listening to them, you know, especially when, you know, children are growing up, giving them responsibilities. Because recently, I don't know if you've spoken about what's happened around the Luton community.
0: Yes.
1: You know, it's quite scary, know, what's been happening. And it's not just been one case, it's been like numerous cases, you know, recently and over the years, that, you know, all of the what's been happening. So I think giving them a voice in the community as well, you know, listening to what their concerns are. Why is it that our youth is going into those fights and going into those crimes. So what the reason is, what's the main issue? And maybe that does stem from home life. And I think, you know, when they're small, listening to them, giving them respect, maybe showing them affection, maybe, you know, when Abiha was talking about, you know, the time as well, because you can be there, but you're not there at the same time as well.
0: Yeah.
1: Present, all of that. What that actually means. Present.
0: It's a case of Azhar round up. Jazakallah khair for both of you to join me today, and Jazakallah khair to the listeners. And before I round it up, I just want to say, if there's any mistakes or shortcomings, then please do forgive us. All good is from Allah, inshallah, we only try our best. But please do monitor each youth, each child that you have. Please do praise each child that you have. You lovingly speak to each youth at their level and listen to what they need you to hear in terms of what you're saying, Saira, as well, about the atrocities that are happening in our community as we speak, the neglect, wherever it's coming from. However, whether it's the ills of society that's penetrating into your youth and your children, find out how, why, where, when, and eliminate it, and discuss that with your youth about what's right and what's wrong, and monitor them and advise them. And take it from there in that manner. Muhammad Sallallahu Alaihi Wasallam, he recognized that Zaid bin Thabit, another youth, a 15-year-old, had amazing writing and language skills, and he encouraged him to learn another script, another language that the Jews used at that time. Within 15 days, Zaid bin Thabit learned the language and was fluent at writing, and was writing delegation letters for Muhammad Sallallahu Alaihi Wasallam on his behalf to the Jewish community at that time. And this is Ahmad Hadith. So we can nurture with warmth and comfort and respect and dignity. It's about what you're making important and what you're taking away and what you're replacing it with, inshallah. I just want to say Jazakallah khair once again. Akuli Koriyada wa astaghfirullah. Assalamu alaikum wa rahmatullahi wa barakatuhu.
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9: Muhammad ibn Amr related from Abi Salama that Ibn Abbas, radiyallahu anhuma, stood to hold the saddle of Zayd ibn Thabit, his teacher. Ibn Thabit said, O cousin of the Messenger of Allah, move away. Ibn Abbas replied, this is how we treat our scholars and noble ones.
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14: 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Okay, this is Khalil Muhammad and...
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3: 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We will now be playing a talk by Sheikh Bilal Asad called The Lives of the Four Imams.
16: A person came up to him, one of his students, and asked, "Ya Imam,
17: in my wudu, should I clean between my toes? Is this part of wudu?" He said, "No, there is no need to do so. Just wash your feet." One of his students, and I forgot his name now, but maybe inshallah next week I can remember, look him up. He said, "I waited until all the people left." And the students learned the adab, the character of their teacher first. This is the character of Imam Shafi'i himself. So one of his favorite students says, "I waited until they left, and I came to my Imam and said to him, narrated by so-and-so, he gave him the chain of narration, that he saw the Prophet ﷺ, the companion, saw the Prophet ﷺ wash between the toes in his wudu with his small finger, the pinky finger." Imam Shafi'i looked at it, and obviously he's a scholar of hadith. He says, "Hadha hadithun hasan." This is a good hadith. Its chain of narration is good at that level. The student says, after that, whenever someone asked him about it, "I heard Imam Shafi'i say to him, yes, clean between your teeth, between your toes." So you can see here that his student taught his teacher something which, yes, it's possible that the Imam doesn't know. But what's the point here? He gave him dalil that went to the Prophet ﷺ. He knew its grading and its level, and he took it. And this was the moral, the motto of all the Imams. From Imam Abu Hanifa to Imam Malik, Imam Shafi'i to Ahmad Muhammad, Imam Al-Awza'i, Imam Ja'far Al-Sadiq, Imam Al-Layth ibn Sa'ad, all these Imams that you hear of, they were all in the same way. They were all similar. They all had this similarity, and they all respected each other. And they all accepted differences of opinions, but they rejected division. They all learned from each other, and this is how they addressed each other, subhanAllah. The most important thing they all said is, إِذَا صَحَّ الْحَدِيثِ فَهُوَ مَذْهَبِي. If the hadith is correct, and it goes against my view, then throw mine against the wall. It is my madhab. This is my school of thought. This is all we're trying to do here. This is our work. And we know the hadith of the Prophet ﷺ, that if the alim makes a mistake, he gets one reward. But if he got the right opinion, then he gets double the reward. So it's still reward in both ways. So even if you follow the alim whom you trust and you know is qualified and other ulama have recommended him, then or her, then you can follow them, even if what you have is an error. But once it is clarified in some way or another, Allah subhanahu wa ta'ala guides you to clarity, which in your mind and in your heart, you know it's much more clear from other ulama, then you accept it. And you don't have to leave the other madhab. There's nothing wrong with following a school of thought. Someone asked me this last time. There's nothing wrong with following one. It's okay, inshallah. They're all great ulama. It's like taking an alim today as your teacher and following him. It's okay. But blind following is the problem. This is what I said. This came from the Middle Ages, where this blind following happened. And Imam Malik's madhab went to Spain and North Africa, and this happened as well, where his students of his students, they started to overpraise Imam Malik to the point where, wallahi, to the point where they said to them, Al-Rasul sallallahu alayhi wa sallam said, And then they would say, but Imam Malik said. Wallahi, this was how it was. And Imam Malik is innocent from all of this. He went to the extremes, Imam Malik, when he knew about this was happening in his time. To the point where he was very careful that fasting the 6th of Shawwal, 6 days of Shawwal, he insisted on making it a few days after Ramadan, separating it. Not straight away, not the second day after Eid. He wanted to separate it a lot. This was his view. Why? He was fearing that people will turn it into a bid'ah, into an innovation where Ramadan becomes 36 days. So he was very careful of innovations. And Imam al-Shafi'i did something remarkable. He actually wrote a book pointing out the errors of his teacher, his master Imam Malik, after his death. And Imam Malik, if he was alive and saw that book, he would praise it. Because if you say he wouldn't, then you're saying something bad about Imam Malik, that he only followed his own opinion. But out of ilm, and this is how he taught his students, Imam Malik, and Imam Shafi'i was his favorite. You go back to last week's lecture and you will find the story, I'm not going to repeat it now, how his mother wrote a letter to the Prince of Mecca, who happened to be her cousin, to intercede with the Prince of Medina for her son to go and learn of Imam Malik. And the story goes long if you want to go back to it. Imam Malik took him and he looked at him and said, fear Allah subhanahu wa ta'ala and avoid sins. Something great is going to become out of you. And Imam Malik had ilm al-farasa, as I said before, the science of knowing a person. Looked at him and says, you are a child of brilliance and intelligence. Something great is going to come out of you. And so he loved his teacher Imam Malik, loved him, respected him the most. His favorite student, Imam Shafi's favorite student, on the other hand, was Imam Ahmad ibn Hanbal. And whenever Imam Shafi left from Mecca or Medina and went, he used to say, I have left behind me my most brilliant student, Imam Ahmad ibn Hanbal, which we're going to talk about later on, inshallah. So let's go through his teachers. Ibn Hajar al-Asqalani says that Imam Shafi'i had 17 teachers in total in his life. They were like his real teachers. Others, they said, 26 teachers in his lifetime. However, his direct teachers, and I'll mention a few, number one on the top was Imam Malik. He was his teacher until he died. Imam Malik died. So from the age of 13 years, Imam Malik was about 60-something years of age, until Imam Malik died at the age of 86 or 90. His second teacher was Sufyan ibn Uyayna. Sufyan ibn Uyayna was from Kufa, and he went to Mecca, and he was a student and a contemporary scholar with Imam Abu Hanifa. And he was the second teacher of Imam Shafi'i, the direct student of Imam Abu Hanifa and his contemporary, his friend, who was almost at his caliber, teacher of Imam Shafi'i. His third teacher worth mentioning is Muhammad ibn al-Hasan, who was the direct student and the best student of Imam Abu Hanifa. And Muhammad ibn al-Hasan al-Shaybani, he became the chief judge in Iraq, in Baghdad later on, at the time of Khalifa Harun al-Rashid. So you can see here a collaboration between these great imams from other imams. And what kills me is that today this division, when you find a person and they say, they're the Hanafi people, they're the Shafi'is. This never existed at that time, say Hanafi, Shafi'i. It actually did not exist. As I mentioned before, it came a time later on in the Middle Ages where around the Kaaba there were four imams with four jama'as of different madhabs. Actually, there were probably five. The Awza'i, I think it was Awza'i or another one, Ja'fari, Allahu A'lam. As for his indirect teachers, I'll mention just a couple. They were Imam al-Awza'i. Imam al-Awza'i had a madhab as well. However, his madhab didn't last long. It only lasted for about 2 years. And he had a problem with his students. His students were disobedient. They weren't very good students in Egypt. Tells you a lot about the Egyptians, maybe. No, I'm not stereotyping, brothers. Please don't make a revolution against me now. Egyptians. So these students happened to be one of those who were, subhanAllah, not very polite students. And Imam al-Layth had a hard time with them. However, what did last of the school of thought, the madhab of Imam, I mixed around, not Imam al-Awza'i, it's Imam al-Layth, but also, I'll come back to you. But Imam al-Awza'i, not that his students were not like that, it was Imam al-Layth, I'd correct myself. But Imam al-Awza'i's madhab did discontinue. What lasted from till today from his madhab is the area about international law. In our Sharia, we have of every area, and fiqh of international law, it's called as-siyar. Guess who preserved this area of al-Awza'i's madhab of international law? It was Imam al-Shafi'i. In his book, Al-Umm, which we're going to come to it in a few seconds, inshallah, a few minutes. His fifth teacher, indirect, and when I say indirect, it means that he didn't actually sit directly in his circles, but he learnt off his direct students, his best students who became ulama. His indirect alim was also Imam al-Layth ibn Sa'ad. Imam al-Layth ibn Sa'ad was the best friend of Imam Malik, we mentioned it last week, and he lived in Egypt. It was him who I was meant to say that his students were gave him a hard time. And Imam Layth had a bit of a madhab, was developing, but it didn't last. His favorite student went to Al-Yaman. Al-Yaman, and that's where Imam al-Shafi'i spent most of his time. He started his work in Al-Yaman and learnt of this. When he learnt of this student, Imam al-Shafi'i grew a great interest in Imam Layth ibn Sa'ad. He loved him a lot, and he was very interested, and he was actually influenced by his way after Imam Malik. Imam Layth disagreed with Imam Malik a lot. Because Imam Malik, if you recall, he used to have this principle that I rule, one of his rulings was to rule by the people of Medina, like how the Sahabas in Medina used to practice and act, and he based his madhab on that, a great portion on that. Imam Layth used to say, no, what are you talking about? Yeah, Imam Malik, yes, they were great Sahabas, but we can't take them 200 years down the track and say we got to practice according to their practices. It doesn't make sense. Time changes. And Imam Shafi was affected by that. He became a mufti, a mufti. We said a mufti is someone who can directly derive rulings from the Quran and Sunnah straight away on issues that have never happened before, at the age of 20 years approximately. One of his teachers qualified him to be a mufti at the age of 15 years. Imam Shafi'i was a genius, really. As I said, encyclopedist is the name. And he had this great adab, character. And brothers and sisters, character cannot be learned from books. You can't bring a book and learn adab and character, unfortunately. Guess how you can learn character? Through training. You have to be trained. Just like swimming, just like martial arts, just like driving. Imagine, you get a book about how to drive. And that's it, you know how to drive. When we were children, I remember in grade 4 and 5, we used to puff our chest up in front of our mates and say, I can drive a truck. Yeah, you just do this, and you read about it a little bit, and you just describe it, and suddenly you know how to drive a truck, or an aeroplane, or swimming. Imagine it, you read a book about swimming and you jump into the pool. What's going to happen to you? Imagine that, your son reads all this stuff about swimming and say, okay, now you push him into the pool. Let him drown. You're not going to be able to. You have to be trained. So adab and character is exactly like that. He was a school of his own in all areas. No student or imam commented a flaw about Imam Shafi'i's character and his way of thinking. Except for later on, they commented about his madhab. But Imam Shafi'i was a great example of respect, character, and no one ever commented a flaw about that, including Imam Malik. Never commented. He had the utmost respect towards all of his teachers and people. He had an assertive nature. He pointed out errors in his teachers' opinions with respect and friendliness, and mostly in his teacher Imam Malik. He really criticized a lot of their teachings, and so he was on that at that position. And that goes to show us again, about the scholars and ulama, when they differ on branches of the deen. It's not something huge, don't worry. Tiny, tiny things about, you know, something like, when I put my hand, do I grasp onto it, or is it better to use two fingers or three fingers to put it on top, and do I put it exactly on the chest or just below the chest? Okay, these are the types of, or just some views on how to look at things. Like Imam Malik said, I look at the people of Medina on new issues. Imam Shafi'i said, no, you have to look at the context of time. These types of things, like when you're at court, or lawyers, they all know the law, But when it comes to their opinions, they did give different verdicts on this person or that person or this situation. So yes, Islam is black and white, but how? It's black and white in principle, meaning you can use it very clearly to derive new rulings. Imam Shafi'i wrote a book, as I said, against some of the stuff of Imam Malik's views after his death, yet he still called him his master. So whenever he commented on an error, he would say, "My master said this. However, I respectfully say this based on this dalil." Because this din is not ours. These were not ulama of wealth and money. These were not ulama of fame and fortune or government scholars. All of them were inheritors of the Prophet ﷺ, and all of them supported each other in this. So when we say Shaykh, we always say Shaykh, Imam, we think of men, but we forget to think of women. There's an area which I need a bit of time to go into, and it's about the trials and tribulations that Imam Shafi'i went through. I'll begin it, inshallah, and we'll see what we can get up to. Every Imam, among the four Imams and others, as I said last week, had to face a clash with the government or a clash with the people. Because all of them were courageous. And as I said, they weren't government scholars. They weren't scholars of desire, scholars of wealth. They were scholars who knew that they were inheriting the legacy of the Prophet Muhammad sallallahu alaihi wasallam with sincerity. There are many people of learned information, but not many who are real scholars, ulama. As Allah says, إِنَّمَا يَخْشَى اللَّهَ مِنْ عِبَادِهِ الْعُلَمَاءِ. Verily, the ones who really and truly fear Allah are the scholars. So the scholars without fear of Allah, without consciousness, without sincerity, are not scholars at all. And as we said, there are people who are criminals and very knowledgeable in hacking and so on. They're knowledgeable, they're scholars in that area, but they are not ulama, and so on and so forth. In the time of Imam al-Shafi'i, something began to develop called Ahlul Ra'i and Ahlul Hadith. Has anyone heard something like this before? I'm going to get a bit technical, but you need to know this and you'll come across it later on, inshallah, as you get into the deen. Ahlul Ra'i and Ahlul Hadith. The people of opinions and the people of Hadith. Now by looking at it, you'd think, people of opinion, what's that? Chuck them aside. We want the people of Hadith. But no. That's not what it means. Not people of opinion like what West teaches in philosophy, meaning my opinion and... No. When we talk about people of Ra'i, it meant that these were people who deduced new views about current situations based on Dalil, based on the Quran and Sunnah in all its ways. People of Hadith were more literalists. They were more literal. Okay? So for example, yani if you say Rasul sallallahu alaihi wasallam used the miswak, they'd come up to you and say, you should never ever use toothpaste and toothbrush. Always the miswak, regardless, and die on that. Or the Prophet sallallahu alaihi wasallam ate on the floor, you should always eat on the floor, not allowed to eat on the table. Okay, literalists in that sense. And they don't, Ahlul Hadith had a bit of a problem where they could not, or they didn't differentiate. They did, but not to a great degree, between what was Sunnah Tashri'iyah and Sunnah Ghayr Tashri'iyah. The Sunnahs of the Prophet ﷺ, which were part of the Sharia, came from Allah, and the Sunnahs of the Prophet ﷺ, which were his personal likings. Rasul ﷺ had a personal liking of how he combed his hair. He liked pumpkin soup. He didn't like lizard meat. But Khalid ibn Walid ate lizard meat in front of the Prophet ﷺ, and the Prophet just looked at it with a bit of undesire, but Khalid ibn Walid kept eating. And we can't say that Khalid ibn Walid didn't follow the sunnah of the Prophet ﷺ, but he understood the difference between what sunnah, that's not part of Sharia, and it's Prophet ﷺ's personal likings, and what is not. As for Ahlul Ra'i, the opinions, they based it on Dalil. They were a bit more open-minded in the sense that they looked at views a little bit more, with a bit more flexibility, but always based on Dalil. And they were both great scholars. Now what happened was, these Ahlul Ra'i, people of opinions, they based it on analogy, comparison, deduction, and they lived in Iraq mostly. Ahlul Hadith, their priority was to find the text and follow the text, literally, and they were mostly people of Hijaz. Hijaz meaning Medina, Mecca, those areas. Even till today, this is basically almost how it is. Both of them did not violate text, but one was more strict and literal than the other. What was the position of Imam al-Shafi'i? He was sort of half-half, somewhere in between. A bit of a balanced approach. Not too much this way, not too much that way. But he also never violated hadith either. His statement was, all of us men of opinions can be disproved except for the owner of this grave. When he was doing his hajj, he looked at the grave of the Prophet ﷺ and he said, all of our ra'i, all of our opinions and views can be rejected and disproven except for the owner of this grave. And he pointed to the grave of Muhammad ﷺ. So then again I remind everybody, be aware of something called at-ta'assub al-madhhabi, the strict blind following, zealous, extremism in the way you follow the schools of thought. Where if I see that you are a Hanbali, as we say, Hanbali, follow the madhab of Ahmad bin Hanbal, and you don't consider that breaking your wudu is a little bit of blood, and I see that blood came out of you a little bit, and you pray, and I'm a Hanafi, you know, follow the madhab of Imam Abu Hanifa, and I will refuse to pray behind you because in my opinion, your prayer is not accepted. This, la yajuz, this is not allowed in the Sharia. And since these scholars learnt off each other, I'm sure that they prayed behind each other, for none of them ever discredited each other in any way, but they all said respect one another, and this is their view and my view based on this dalil and that dalil. I don't want to go too much, maybe inshallah we'll finish it with this actually. I'll just give you a little example before going into the trials and tribulations of Imam Shafi. We'll finish with this. I'll give you an example of many examples for you to walk away with. When it comes to scholars of great caliber and great dalil, and all of them have their dalil, all of them have their evidence and proof, and we are at this caliber, what do you do? With what Allah subhanahu wa ta'ala has given you of knowledge and ability to understand, and the ulama you follow as much as you can, follow the dalil, investigate, don't just refuse something without investigating or accept something without investigating, or actually maybe better to not practice something until you've investigated it. It's better to follow what you are certain about. These are all branches of the Sharia. These are things which are very minute, insignificant, which we shouldn't really argue about at all. Move your finger, don't move your finger. I won't stand in your presence. If you do that, you put your hand on your belly, the other one puts it on his chest. These are fanatics, they're not, and we give each other names. This is division. I'll finish with this, that when all the dalil is there, and you've tried your best, and you fear Allah subhanahu wa ta'ala, and everything that's available is there for you, until Allah gives you more knowledge, until Allah and the imam that you follow, the shaykh that you take your advice from, is, you know, is trustworthy, and you can see in their character trustworthiness. That's the most important thing. You don't want a shifty person, he's not a alim. You want a person who sticks to his word and knows what they're saying, they've got good character, not just on paper but also in their character. Then I say to you the example of when Rasul sallallahu alayhi wa sallam in the battle of the Khandaq, the trenches, when Bani Qurayza, the Jewish neighbors, they double-crossed and almost caused the death of the whole tribe of the whole Muslims of Medina. Rasul sallallahu alayhi wa sallam, that little siege ended, and the Prophet sallallahu alayhi wa sallam said, "Why are you taking off your armor? The battle has not ended. Wallahi la nusalli al-asra illa fi Bani Qurayza, or fi Qurayza. We will not pray Asr except at the city of Bani Qurayza." It was almost Asr time. He said, "We'll only pray it there." So some group went ahead and other groups went behind. The group that went behind was delayed. They were on their way and the sun was about to set. So it's almost Maghrib. So a group said, "Listen, we'll take the Prophet sallallahu alaihi wasallam literally. We will not pray the Asr except there, even if Maghrib time comes." The other group said, "No, the Quran comes before the Prophet's saying, and the principle is, Inna salata kanat ala al-mu'minina kitaban mawquta, prayer has an appointed time." So even though the Prophet said it, what he meant was, in our view, is to hurry up and go there quickly, not literally to pray it there. But they did disagree on that opinion. A group waited and a group prayed straight away. When they reached the Prophet sallallahu alayhi wa sallam, what happened? They came to the Prophet sallallahu alayhi wa sallam as brothers. And they said, "This is our situation." Remarkably, Rasul sallallahu alayhi wa sallam did not say who was right and who was wrong. He used the following statement: "You both asabtum, you both reached the target." And at the end of the day, when it comes to this situation, it's not about right or wrong. in these situations. You tried your best. The point is to fear Allah as much as you can. Allah says, فَاتَّقُوا اللَّهَ مَا اسْتَطَعْتُمْ. Fear your Lord as much as you can within your ability. But one of them was right, the other one, one of them was more right than the other, still. But they both received the reward because they tried with their dalil. They tried with their sincerity. They tried with their fear of Allah subhanahu wa ta'ala, and their whims and desires didn't take over, nor did their tribalism or anything like that. And it kept them as brothers. They only disagreed, but they did not divide. And lastly, I mentioned, remember Abu Bakr and Umar radiallahu anhumah? They always, most often they disagreed on minute views, which didn't really affect the unity or disunity of the ummah. And Rasul sallallahu alayhi wa sallam used to say, if you ever agree on something, then don't even consult me, it has to be right. Because he knew their character. Don't even consult me, it has to be right. So even his great sahabas differed in views on very minute issues. But at the end of the day, our salat is our salat, our fasting is our fasting, our hajj, our zakat is our zakat, our monotheism is our monotheism, alhamdulillah. And all of these principles which makes you enter Jannah and keep you away from hellfire are still there, walhamdulillah. Division in the deen is a fitna. And that's why Rasul sallallahu alayhi wa sallam told us in a sahih hadith that one of the major sins is al-jadal, especially fi deen, especially in the religion, argumentation in the deen, meaning argumentation based on whims and desires. This is one of the major sins because you are representing Allah's deen, and His deen is not yours or mine to play with. So better to be quiet than to give a verdict which will earn your place in hellfire. So this is what I have today. I think we'll leave the rest, the other half, inshallah, of the biography of Imam al-Shafi'i till next week, inshallah ta'ala. قولوا قولي هذا واستغفر الله لي ولكم هذا وصلى الله على نبينا محمد وعلى آله وصحبه أجمعين والحمد لله رب العالمين.
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26: Bismillah, Bismillah ar-Rahman ar-Rahim. Alhamdulillah, wa salatu wa salamu ala Rasulillah wa ala alihi wa sahbihi wa man walah. Brothers and sisters in Islam, Assalamu alaikum wa rahmatullahi wa barakatuh. It is a pleasure for me to be your guest this evening here in Sydney. And yet again, I had the honor and the pleasure to see these wonderful faces before me. I ask Allah subhanahu wa ta'ala to fill them with light in this life, in your graves, and in the hereafter. I cannot see my sisters' faces, but I also make this dua to them too. My brothers and sisters, tonight inshallah will be the first of the series about the four great imams, inshallah. But on this visit, tonight, and if we don't finish tonight, tomorrow night as well inshallah, I have the honor of being here again. We will be speaking about only the first imam among these four, and he is Imam Abu Hanifa rahmatullahi alayh. We have chosen to speak about Imam Abu Hanifa now because when we speak about the four great imams, the famous four great imams that we know about, and I'll mention their names soon, Abu Hanifa is the first among them historically. And he's the founder of something that is quite remarkable, which the other three imams took and developed and learnt more from. And he has the first school of thought, which is the most widespread school of thought in the world even till today. And Imam Abu Hanifa, all of the scholars speak extremely highly about him, including the three famous imams that came after him, including his students. The three imams that came after him are namely, in order, Imam al-Shafi'i, otherwise known as, Imam Malik, I correct myself, otherwise full name is Malik ibn Anas, rahmatullahi alayh, followed by al-Imam al-Shafi'i, Muhammad ibn Idris, followed by al-Imam Ahmad ibn Hanbal. And by the way, many of them, or actually most of them, were students of each other. However, Imam Abu Hanifa sat with Imam Malik, and Imam Malik sat with Imam Abu Hanifa. Abu Hanifa learnt a little bit of Imam Malik. He actually sat in one of his circles in Medina, which we're going to talk about today. inshallah. And Imam Malik learnt off the madhab of the school of thought of Imam Abu Hanifa as well. They differed a little bit, but 90% of their schools of thought are the same. Similarly with Imam Shafi'i, Muhammad ibn Idris, rahmatullah alayhi, who was the direct student of Imam Malik ibn Anas. And also he was very fond of him and his ways. And Imam Shafi'i agreed again with 90% of the schools of thought of Imam Abu Hanifa and Imam Malik, with that little 10% of difference. And inshallah, in my visits to come, we will talk a little bit about that. I'm not going to go into detail about the differences, but I'm going to talk about

20 years, and even after Imam Shafi'i died, he used to make dua for him in his salah. He used to say, "Oh Allah, forgive me and my parents and Muhammad ibn Idris al-Shafi'i." Every single prayer that Imam Ahmad did, and he used to do, Imam Ahmad used to do 300 salats a day. When he was about 77 years old, when he became weak, he did 150 salats a day for about a year. And in every one of those salats, he made dua for his teacher, Imam al-Shafi'i. And each one of them was like that towards the other. The reason I mentioned a little bit about Imam Ahmad, although we're not talking about him today, and a little bit about Imam Shafi'i and Malik, Imam Malik, is only to give you a glimpse of the goal of why, my goal of speaking about the four Imams. And that's the idea of harmony and tolerance that these Imams had towards one another, even though they differed in some opinions. Unlike, and I want you to compare that after we finish inshallah this series, you will be able to have a clearer picture and be able to compare between today's followers and who these Imams, our teachers, really were, and how they dealt with each other, how they dealt with differences on any level, whether it was the differences in fiqh, understanding of Islamic laws and how to practice them, and whether it was political opinion, the politics and the society they lived in. However, they were all the same in character, generally speaking, in their humbleness and trustworthiness and piety. They were the same in their goals. They were the same in their goals and their objectives. And they were exactly the same in their mission. Their goal and objective unanimously, without any difference, even an atom's worth, was to bring the people to the correct way of this deen as the Prophet sallallahu alaihi wasallam came to teach us. No one should ever dare to disclaim this, that these four Imams, they came for any other purpose. Their goal was exactly the same. And if you like, I can compare it to the ayah in the Quran almost. Not directly, because they were human beings who were not prophets, but as Allah speaks about the prophets and messengers, لَا نُفَرِّقُ بَيْنَ أَحَدٍ مِّنْهُمْ وَقَالُوا سَمِعْنَا وَأَطَعْنَا غُفْرَانَكَ رَبَّنَا وَإِلَيْكَ الْمَصِيرُ. We do not make any distinction between any of these prophets. They all said, "We hear, O our Lord, and we obey. And to you we shall all return." Similarly, this is the objective and the goal of these Imams. Just to show you that relationship between them. And this relationship should exist between us as followers. Some of us follow a madhab, others don't. But there shouldn't be a division, because this division did not exist between these four Imams. And so why does it exist between the followers later on? Why? There's something wrong, and there is a problem with the relationship between the students and the teacher. Something's wrong there. And between the intentions of the student and the intention of the teacher. To start with, Imam Abu Hanifa's students, from my understanding of studying their history, seem to be, generally speaking, the only ones, majority of them, compared to the students of the other Imams, who were very close in character and methodology and goals of Imam Abu Hanifa, of their teacher. And they say that if you want to know a teacher, you know him or her by their students. This is not to say that the other Imams were not on the right path, but unfortunately there were political problems, societal problems, that created turmoil between the students later on. And you will find some of this corruption later on when I speak in other series to come, inshallah, and in my next visitations. The students of Imam Malik, and the students of Imam Shafi'i, and the students of Imam Ahmad. The students of Imam Abu Hanifa seem to be respected by all the students of the other Imams.

0: My brothers and sisters in Islam, before I am able to speak about Imam Abu Hanifa and introduce him to you, I need to speak about two things. What is an alim? What is a scholar? And number two, what was the background and the society and the situation, the environment that Imam Abu Hanifa came into? Why? So that you may be able to live with Imam Abu Hanifa as if you are there with him. I want to bring him, I want to take us back to him. I want to take us back to the world that he lived in, the power struggle that was going on, the media that existed at that time. Today, we live in a very different world, and we can see that the media focuses on terrorism and the likes. We see division between Muslims. We see oppression from rulers, and we don't have a khilafah. We see victims all over the world, such as right now we're living the atrocities of Syria. May Allah subhanahu wa ta'ala give victory to its victims. And may Allah subhanahu wa ta'ala help us find a way to assist them even more. The best thing we can do is to make dua for these people and to send what we can of our finances to help them in any way. And if we can do more, then we are like one body. And inshallah, we'll make a dua for them at the end of this lecture tonight and tomorrow, inshallah ta'ala. But the background and the environment that they lived in was very similar to today in relation to oppression and in relation to rebellious movements. Today they call them terrorists and the likes, and they call them rebels who are fundamentalists and so on in religion, a very different secularist world. In those days, there were also rebellions against the Khilafah. And they were within the Muslim sects. And they were quite ruthless, and the government was quite ruthless towards them. First of all, the alim. What is an alim? A alim today is someone who has gone and studied at a university under ulama and acknowledged for their knowledge, tested and examined, and they're out there delivering knowledge to us. This plays only one part of being a alim. The most important part of being a alim is the quality of this alim in relation to his deen or her deen and their fear of Allah subhanahu wa ta'ala. Allah describes the ulama in the Quran in Surah Al-Imran. أعوذ بالله من الشيطان الرجيم بسم الله الرحمن الرحيم إنما يخشى الله من عباده العلماء. Verily the ones who truly are God-fearing, meaning a pious, which Allah acknowledges as pious, are the scholars, the ulama. What this means is not that if you carry knowledge in your head and you're able to speak very well and write many books, this makes you a alim. Nor is the alim a person who has many qualifications and he shows them to you and proves them. This is not necessarily a alim. Nor is the alim is an eloquent person who can speak and convince and change hearts or minds. This is not necessarily a alim. Al-Rasul sallallahu alayhi wa sallam tells us in the hadith which is in Bukhari and Muslim, very scary, very fearful, frightening, that on the day of judgment, he said to Mu'adh, on the day of judgment, there will be three types of people who look like they were doing tremendous good acts in this world, but they end up in hellfire. And one of them is a alim, a learned person in knowledge, who will be brought on a day of judgment. And Allah will ask him, what did you do with the knowledge I gave you? And he will say, or she will say, I learnt it for your sake, Ya Allah, and I taught it for your sake, Ya Allah. And Allah will say, you are lying, and the angels will repeat, you are lying. كذبت. إنما تعلمته. إنما تعلمته ليقال عنك كذا. You only learnt it so that it can be said about you, oh, so and so is such and such, to be praised. And it was said about you this way, so you received what you wanted. Today you have nothing. So among them is also Mujahid and a charity giver. Rasul Sallallahu Alaihi Wasallam said to Mu'adh that these will be the first people by which hellfire will be ignited. A alim whose knowledge reached the world, and how many people were guided by their knowledge and by their da'wah, they end up in hellfire, the first, because they did it for other than the sake of Allah subhanahu wa ta'ala. This is not a true alim. So a alim is one who fears Allah subhanahu wa ta'ala. And today, inshallah, you're going to see in this alim, Imam Abu Hanifa, what it means to be a alim. Not just in knowledge, but in their character, and in how they feared Allah subhanahu wa ta'ala, and what it means to love Allah subhanahu wa ta'ala. You will see it very clearly, inshallah, I hope. My brothers and sisters in Islam, to appreciate the background and in which environment Imam Abu Hanifa came into, let me introduce to you how it all began. Before Imam Abu Hanifa was born, before his teachers were born, not long ago before him, only about maybe 60 years before his birth, there was the Khilafah al-Rashida. Khilafah al-Rashida are Abu Bakr radiallahu anhu, Umar radiallahu anhu, Uthman radiallahu anhu, and Ali ibn Abi Talib radiallahu anhu. These were the four rightly guided khalifas. We all know about them, yes? At the time of Ali radiallahu anhu's khilafah, something happened. Something happened that, and actually the time of Uthman radiallahu anhu, which resulted in Ali radiallahu anhu's time as a catastrophe. And it resulted in Muslims killing each other. It even resulted in a battle of Safin that we know about, between Ali radiallahu anhu and Muawiyah ibn Abi Sufyan radiallahu anhuma. We love them both. We admire them both. And they both had the same goals of wanting Allah subhanahu wa ta'ala's pleasure. But unfortunately there was a fitna that occurred which caused the conflict between Muslims, and which only Allah knows the wisdom from, still lasts till today, till this moment, till this hour, which is also the result of the murders and the civil war within Syria today, now as we speak. The same problem is still going on till today. And I bet that if someone were to stand up to give a khutbah about it now, just talking about the atrocities happening in Syria and Sham, you will find people from the Sunni followers will stand up and defy this, go against it, make trouble, make problems. If this existed till today, imagine in the heart, in the heat of the moment, where an imam like Imam Abu Hanifa had to come out and he had to lead the people in a turmoil like this. Ali radiallahu anhu and Muawiyah. Something happened at that time, and then to stop the battle of Safin, something called an arbitration occurred. Arbitration is when you bring someone who has nothing to do with the two parties, or you bring a person from this party and a person from that party to be judges. You know, they come up with an agreement and all agree to this agreement and follow it. That's called an arbitration. Bring someone called an impartial person, impartial judge, a judge that is not prejudiced, is not to this party or that party. If you can't find them, you find a judge from this party and a judge from that party, and they come to an agreement on a particular cause. And they got Amr ibn al-As radiallahu anhu from Muawiyah's side. I'm just giving you a brief outline so you can understand and appreciate the story of Imam Abu Hanifa, inshaAllah. And they got Abu Musa al-Ash'ari radiallahu anhu from the side of Ali radiallahu anhuma. There is a fabricated story about it, and there is a true story about it, an authentic story about it, which exists in Bukhari. The fabricated one is about the fact that they said that Abu Musa and Amr ibn al-As got up and they both had a ring, and each one said, "I take Ali radiallahu anhu, I take the way of the Khilafah of Ali radiallahu anhu away the same way I take off this ring," and they took off the ring from their fingers. But Amr ibn al-As double-crossed Abu Musa al-Ash'ari, and he got up and he said, "I take Imam Ali off the Khilaf as I take this ring off my finger." Then he put the ring back into his finger and he said, and I also attest and I acknowledge the Khilafah of Muawiyah just as I have placed the ring back into my finger. This is a fabricated story. and the sources of it are fabricated. Ahl al-Sunnah wal-Jama'ah, I mean the people of the Sunnah, the Sunnis know this. The Shia always talk about it, but they have their own sources. However, the true story is that they came to an agreement secretly together in a very neutral form. Read about it in Sahih Bukhari, which, by the way, the Shia reject. They reject Sahih Bukhari, all of it. Why? Of course, it won't suit you to take something that will speak against you. And they came to a very common agreement. Neither of them came with a decision. Each one went back to, you know, Ali radiallahu anhu stayed in Kufa as the Khalifa, and Ali radiallahu anhu and Muawiyah stayed in the Sham as the governor, as they were. And this is what happened. It's haram. I mean, no Sahabi would stand up and say, I detest and I take out a Khalifa. This is against the Sunnah of the Prophet sallallahu alaihi wasallam. But Ali radiallahu anhu agreed to something called an arbitration here, which resulted in a particular group revolting against Ali radiallahu anhu. Bear with me, brothers and sisters. I know that I'm getting into a little bit of complicated historical facts, but you need to sort of understand the environment before I speak about Abu Hanifa so you can appreciate him more. It resulted in a group called Khawarij. Khawarij was a group that was, we call heretics, out of Islam. Out of Islam. Now the first to develop, before the Shia developed, and the Alawites at that time. These people of the Khawarij, they were with Ali radiallahu anhu at first. They were with him, supporters of him. And they also lived in Kufa. When Ali radiallahu anhu agreed to this thing called arbitration, what happened was, they wanted to know who murdered Uthman radiallahu anhu. And because of this arbitration, the homicide detectives for the murderers of Uthman radiallahu anhu had to stop for a little while. And they accused Ali radiallahu anhu of stopping this investigation. So the Khawarij brought up this word. They revolted against Ali radiallahu anhu saying the following words, Allah is the judge and no one else is the judge. And Ali radiallahu anhu heard this and replied to them saying, كَلِمَةُ حَقٍ أُرِيدَ بِهَا بَاطِلٍ. It is a word of truth intended for evil. And these Khawarij, they started making up words that were connected to the Quran and the Sunnah, but in their own interpretations. They said things that sounded good, but caused fitna. And they built a whole new sect of their own, to the point where they said, if a person commits a major sin, like drinking alcohol or murder, you become an apostate. You're out of Islam. You have to be killed. And not only that, anyone who disagrees with their opinion is also an apostate, has to be killed. Whether you are an imam, a scholar, or a khalifa, it doesn't matter. If you disagreed with them, they revolted against you, and the penalty was death for you. And they developed a police, their own police, sometimes a guerrilla police, rebels, who used to go with their swords around to people and say, do you accept and believe what we say? If you said no, they put the sword to you. And they will kill you on the spot, unless you find a way out. Either run away or you found some other way out. And soon we're going to find that Imam Abu Hanifa was among the first to establish a way to save people's lives from this terrible group called the Khawarij. Khawarij means people who took you out of the fold of Islam for major sins that you did. Very quickly. Bang. They're also called takfiris. Kafir, straight away. And unfortunately, you can see the remnants of these people still till today here in our societies. They're not very strong, but you can see that mentality. It exists among us. It exists among us. However, the imams tolerated them because they had to pray with them in the masjid. And a lot of them were actually relatives of theirs. They were cousins from the Hashemites of Quraysh, even though they lived in Kufa. That's the first thing. We have the Khawarij that developed and started to grow and become stronger and more threatening. Khawarij. After Ali radiallahu anhu's assassination, the Khawarij killed him, by the way. The Khawarij killed him. Abu al-Ulu al-Majud, subhanAllah, I forgot his name, but one of the Kharijites, he killed Ali radiallahu anhu after Salat al-Fajr as he's coming out with a poison dagger. While he is reciting a verse of the Quran, the Khariji did that. And we have people with that same mentality today. This is a poison. What happened was, Muawiyah radiallahu anhu, he assumed Khilafah after that. And they called it the Umawi dynasty. The Khilafah al-Umawiyyah. We had several dynasties, the Umayyad dynasty and then the Abbasid dynasty, which came a little bit after. The Umayyah, the Umayyad dynasty, was that went back to Muawiyah's side.
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4: In the meantime, the scene changes and goes to where this young boy is. After a while,
5: وَجَاءَتْ سَيَّارَةٌ فَأَرْسَلُوا وَارِدَهُمْ فَأَدْلَى دَلْوَهُ.
4: The caravan passed later on. It was not such a long time. The caravan passed and they sent their messenger to go and get some water from the well. And when he released or when he rolled down his bucket, what happened? He thought it's filled with water, picking it up again. And he looked at it.
5: قَالَ يَا بُشْرَى هَذَا غُلَامٌ.
4: Oh, good news. This is a little boy. Imagine. He wanted water. He's getting a little boy. And he's so excited because he knows. First thing comes to their mind. Those people who are crooks and robbers. What comes to their minds? When they find something, lost property. You have a phone on the floor. A true mu'min will pick it up and hand it in. Please, we have an announcement. This is a phone. It has been found. This, that. It's. What will a crook do? First thing, is anyone looking? No one. No one's looking. Put it quickly into your pocket. Now we're gone. And then there's an announcement. Please, brothers, there's a phone missing. Quickly cover the phone. I don't know about it. These are crooks. May Allah safeguard us. They get happy. They get excited. When there's lost property, the first thing they think of is how am I going to sell it and how much am I going to make for it? This is why they say when there is hot stock meaning stock which is stolen, it's sold for next to nothing because people want to get rid of it. Allahu Akbar. So the cost of it is 20 rands and they're selling it for 2 rands. Brother, just 2, give it to us, take it. Then you know there's something fishy. May Allah subhanahu wa ta'ala grant us protection. So these people, as soon as they picked him up, what did they do? وَأَسَرُّوهُ بِضَاعَةٍ. They took him silently as though he was merchandise. Allahu Akbar. And Allah subhanahu wa ta'ala says, they then sold him.
5: وَشَرَوْهُ بِثَمَنٍ بَخْسٍ دَرَاهِمَ مَعْدُودَةٍ.
4: On that side, the father and the brothers have their own scene. And here, they have sold this boy in the market as a slave for a few dirhams, a few little coins. What does Allah say?
5: دَرَاهِمَ مَعْدُودَةٍ.
4: You can count them on your hands. So that means, the point I was making moments ago, very cheap. They sold him next to nothing.
5: وَكَانُوا فِيهِ مِنَ الزَّاهِدِينَ.
4: They didn't even really want this child. They just said, hey, let's get rid of him. So neither did they harm him, nor did they benefit him, but instead they just sold him. So they gained a little bit of wealth from it and they carried on. Now someone purchased him. He was sold in Egypt.
5: وَقَالَ الَّذِي اشْتَرَاهُ مِن مِصْرَ لِمْرَأَتِهِ أَكْرِمِي مَثْوَاهُ عَسَىٰ أَن يَنْفَعَنَا أَوْ نَتَّخِذَهُ وَلَدًا.
4: The one who purchased him in Egypt, he told his wife that, you know, we should honor this young boy, look after him carefully, he will be our servant and so on. He will benefit us. And if we look after him properly, there will be greater benefit and we can even consider him a son. As it is reported, they didn't have their own children. So these people took this child and they began, subhanallah, to use him as a slave. In the sense that they treated him well to a degree at the beginning. And thereafter, the trouble started. What was the trouble? Allahu Akbar. Allah subhanahu wa ta'ala says, Yusuf alayhi salatu wasalam was there. Very, very good looking young boy. As he grew a little bit older and he matured into a young man, the woman, very sadly, the wife of this man, she had an evil intention. And she wanted to lure this young boy for illicit activity. And Allah makes mention of this in the Quran. And Allah subhanahu wa ta'ala speaks about it. How there came a time when Yusuf alayhi salam was caught in a fix. He is in the home. The boss is gone out. And his wife is now with evil intention left in the home. And Allah subhanahu wa ta'ala speaks about how

0: She locked the doors and she called him through. And he says, no ways, I seek protection of Allah. I seek the protection of Allah from this activity. And indeed, your husband has been very kind to me. He has been very good to me. She was not satisfied with that answer. May Allah subhanahu wa ta'ala safeguard us. Once when we were speaking about this particular verse, we drew an example that I'd like to draw here again. It might be slightly different, but it is very important. This was, if we'd like to look at it, more like a workplace of Yusuf alayhi salam. How many of us in our workplaces, we have a situation that is not ideal for a Muslim male or female? And how many people have been engaged in illicit activity at the workplace? And how many people have been pressurizing those whom they work for or those who work for them to engage in this type of behavior? Now this is mentioned in Surah Yusuf. And the lesson we draw from this is, if we abstain for the pleasure of Allah subhanahu wa ta'ala, He will open our doors one after the other. Whereas, if we engage in it, thinking that it is very good, and thinking that we will have amusement and a pastime and enjoyment for a little while, then there is doom to come unless we repent and engage in the turning back to the right path. May Allah subhanahu wa ta'ala strengthen our hearts. So it's a powerful lesson for us to learn. And thereafter we have Yusuf alayhi salatu wasalam. She rushed behind him. وَلَقَدْ هَمَّتْ بِهِ. She made a firm intention, I'm definitely going to get this boy.
1: وَهَمَّ بِهَا لَوْلَا أَنْ رَأَى بُرْهَانَ رَبِّهِ.
0: Had it not been for the signs that Allah had sent this particular boy, and had it not been for the protection of Allah, and had it not been for the fact that the master of the home was coming and so on, this young boy would have also fallen into the trap. Allah says, yes, initially he had planned, he made a dua to Allah, Ya Allah, protect me. But when the pressure mounted and it continued and the door continued knocking and she continued trying and so on, Allah says, had it not been for our security to have secured this young boy, he probably would have fallen as well. Allahu Akbar. From this we learn, do not overestimate your piety. No, we need to know that it is through the help of Allah subhanahu wa ta'ala that we will be able to abstain from sin. Someone thinks, no, I won't do this. But wallahi, if we are too confident of it without putting Allah in the picture and constantly seeking the help of Allah subhanahu wa ta'ala, there is a possibility and probability that we may fall into what we never dreamt we would be able to fall in. Especially when there is persistence. And this is why it's important for us to change the environment if we have to. If there is an environment that is negative, not conducive, and there is an environment that is resulting in our spiritual downfall or the possibility of it on a daily basis, your best bet is to leave that environment and opt for something where inshallah you'll be saved from that. So Allah subhanahu wa ta'ala says, كَذَلِكَ لِنَصْرِفَ عَنْهُ السُّوءَ وَالْفَحْشَاءَ. This is how we chose to save him from evil and from immorality. So Allah subhanahu wa ta'ala saved him from evil and immorality because Allah says he was from amongst the chosen ones. And then Allah subhanahu wa ta'ala makes mention of the race, and this is the last thing we will mention tonight. Tomorrow we will continue inshallah. Allah says, وَاسْتَبَقَ الْبَابَ وَقَدَّتْ قَمِيصَهُ مِنْ دُبُرْ وَأَلْفَ يَا سَيِّدَهَا لَدَ الْبَابَ. She ran behind him. And when he got to the door to try and escape, she had pulled the shirt and torn it from the back. And when they saw the master, meaning her husband, had come in from the door, and he's seen a little bit of commotion, she quickly opened her mouth and said,

What is the punishment that should be served upon someone who's intending to harm your own wife? Look at how she turned the table. Never underestimate sin. Sin is such that the person who called you into it will blame you for it when they are caught. Allahu Akbar. And remember, it will come back to haunt you. It's not worth it. May Allah subhanahu wa ta'ala safeguard us. May Allah subhanahu wa ta'ala open our doors. Because when sin comes to haunt a person, wallahi, it can do more than any ghost can actually do to haunt you. So here Allah subhanahu wa ta'ala speaks about the miracle that occurred. There was a miracle, a little child that spoke out at that particular time. Allah subhanahu wa ta'ala makes mention of this child. And the child says, Allah says, Shahida shahidun min ahliha. There was a little shahid, a witness that spoke, innocent witness

دبر فكذبت وهو من الصادقين. The child says, the witness says, look at the shirt. If it is torn from the front, it means she is telling the truth and he is guilty. And if it is torn from the back, it means she was running behind him. That is why the shirt is torn from the back. So she is a liar and he is telling you the truth. So this man looks at the shirt and he sees it is torn from the back. And he knew automatically who is telling a lie and who is telling the truth. But he had to side with his wife. May Allah subhanahu wa ta'ala protect us from siding with those whom we may be related to when they are wrong. And may Allah subhanahu wa ta'ala grant us all a lesson. Inshallah, we will continue at that point inshallah tomorrow by the will of Allah subhanahu wa ta'ala. Until then, we say wa sallallahu wa sallama wa baraka ala nabina Muhammad. Subhanallah bihamdihi, subhanakallahumma bihamdik. Nashhadu an la ilaha illa anta, nastaghfiruka wa natubu.

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20: Assalamu alaikum wa rahmatullahi wa barakatuh. Bismillahir Rahmanir Rahim. Alhamdulillahi wa kafa wa sallallahu wa sallama wa baraka ala ibadihi alladhina astafa wa ba'd. All praise is due to Allah subhanahu wa ta'ala, blessings and salutations upon Muhammad sallallahu alayhi wa sallam. We ask Allah subhanahu wa ta'ala to bless him and all his companions and to grant every single one of us goodness. We were speaking yesterday of Yusuf alayhi salam, the Prophet Joseph, may peace be upon him. How the wife of this person who had purchased him, had bought him, had evil intentions, and how a little child bore witness, or a little shahid, a little depending, there are different narrations as to who and how it exactly happened, but the moral of it is he was innocent. And the man knew that this young boy is innocent. However, this woman was definitely one who controlled her husband. She controlled him such that even the innocent were made guilty for him. I would like to draw an example. May Allah subhanahu wa ta'ala grant us forgiveness. As you know, we are currentizing the lessons in order to see how they apply to us in my life and yours. Many of us have people who work for us in the home or at the workplace. Something goes missing, the first thing we do, I think she took it. Astaghfirullah. Doesn't it happen? Why does our mind go in that direction? Sometimes we blame them, we fire them, not realizing in the eyes of Allah they were always innocent. So without evidence, we should not speak. And we should not doubt without evidence. It is very dangerous, it is critical. If we are to doubt people with no evidence, there will come a time when people will doubt us without evidence. May Allah subhanahu wa ta'ala safeguard us. So in the same way that we are hurt when we hear how an innocent man was made to look guilty and he was a messenger of Allah subhanahu wa ta'ala, how many of us are guilty of making the innocent look guilty when it suits us to do that? So it's important for us in the homes. Rasulullah sallallahu alayhi wa sallam speaks of how to treat those who work for you. إِخْوَانُكُمْ خَوَلُكُمْ جَعَلَهُمُ اللَّهُ تَحْتَ أَيْدِيكُمْ فَمَنْ كَانَ أَخُوهُ تَحْتَ يَدِهِ فَلْيُطْعِمُهُ مِمَّا يَأْكُلْ وَلْيُلْبِسْهُ مِمَّا يَلْبَسْ. The Prophet sallallahu alayhi wa sallam speaks about how to treat these brothers of yours who happen to be working for you. Yes, it also applied to those who were slaves at that time. But today, the rule would apply to us, for those who work for us. They are also human beings. If Allah wanted, it could have been the other way around. Maybe our offspring might be working for theirs. Who knows? So this is why it's important that justice prevails even at the workplace, at all times. Now Yusuf alayhi salatu wasalam was made to look like the evil one, and the rumor started spreading around. Rumor started spreading around the town. The women of the town and the gossip of the women, Allah says,

The women of the town began to talk that this wife of the Aziz, the wife of the leader at that time who had purchased this particular slave, she is trying to indulge in the wrong act with this particular youngster, trying to pull him through and so on, and definitely she is totally wrong. She has been blinded by her own desires. Now when she heard of this, she decided to teach them a lesson. She knew that they did not know how handsome he was. So it is reported that she got some fruit or something that they could hold with knives, and she decided to have a party for them, and she let this young boy walk past them. And Allah subhanahu wa ta'ala says in the Quran,

When they saw him, they were overtaken by how handsome he was, and they exclaimed whilst they were busy cutting, not realizing they were cutting their hands, and they said, "Wow, this is not a human being, this is an angel." And in the process, they cut their hands. Allahu Akbar. It was better for them to lower their gaze. And from this, we do learn something. When people do not lower their gazes, when people do not understand what it is all about. There was a young man, and I've given this example here before, whom I was speaking to, and he tells me, you know, when you have something and you are happy with it, you buy the latest car, latest. The example I gave a few days ago here was that of a Mercedes. And I said, you have the latest Mercedes. For you, it is the latest until you don't know how to control your eyes. And you start looking at even a later Merc, and then yours means nothing. Allahu Akbar. So when you get married, mashallah, it's the latest. It's your choice. Alhamdulillah. Keep your eyes with blinkers and inshallah, it will remain the latest forever. May Allah subhanahu wa ta'ala open our doors. May He grant us understanding. I see the young boys here, mashallah, smiling. May Allah grant you spouses who will be the latest at all times. Ameen. We ask Allah subhanahu wa ta'ala to open our doors. Here, what happened? Yusuf alayhi salatu was salam, he was innocent. He was forced to do something. These women, if any one of them looked down, they wouldn't have cut their hands. It also shows us that when you do not control yourself regarding the opposite sex, you will be hurt. And you will be affected and inflicted with damage and with disease. It's very apparent and clear from this. If you control yourself, you will be saved. And this is where we have all these diseases of the age. May Allah subhanahu wa ta'ala protect us from all the STDs and HIVs and AIDS and what have you. And may Allah subhanahu wa ta'ala grant us upright lives. Wallahi, we achieve nothing, nothing by engaging in immorality. Absolutely nil. Imagine you've engaged in immorality. It was very amusing. It was meaning one enjoyed it for a little while. After that, you grow old, your bones start aching, and now you're lying on your deathbed and you're busy thinking of the sins you committed in your life. Was it worth it? The answer is no. But still, Allah is most merciful, and He says, if you've realized, even at that point, we are ready to forgive you. May Allah subhanahu wa ta'ala grant us all forgiveness. So Yusuf alayhi salatu was salam, thereafter, the plan was hatched, and she told him, you must come. Now it's over. This is it. You have to come and engage in what I am saying. Do you know what he says? He made a dua to Allah. He raised his hands. She warned him, if you don't do this, I'm going to get you jailed. Remember, we said yesterday, she told her husband, what is the punishment of someone who intends evil against your own wife? So he had an option of jail or committing the action. And who was she? She was also very good looking, very wealthy, very high standing, high status. There was lots of privacy. Every point was taken care of, in the sense that if someone wanted to commit a sin, this was the ideal opportunity. But he raised his hands.

وأكن من الجاهلين. الله أكبر. الله سبحانه وتعالى says يوسف عليه السلام made this dua that Ya Allah, for me it is better to be jailed than to engage in this sin. For me it is better to be jailed than to engage in this sin. And if you, Ya Allah, are not going to keep it away from me, then I might fall into a trap and become from amongst the ignorant. What do we learn from this? My beloved brothers and sisters, it is important we make dua to Allah constantly to save us from sin. Ya Allah, safeguard us from shaitan, keep us away from him and keep him away from us. Because Ya Allah, if you do not keep shaitan away from us, we as human beings may falter and then we will be regretful. So we make dua to Allah to protect us from evil. That is also a sunnah of the Prophet sallallahu alaihi wasallam. Another thing we learn, whenever there is sin that is facilitated for us completely and the only thing that is blocking us from committing it is the fear of Allah, we arrive

arrive at a new level of spirituality. This is why Rasulullah sallallahu alayhi wa sallam speaks of 7 categories of people who will be shaded on the day of Qiyamah. One of them is Rajulun da'athu imra'atun dhatu mansabin wa jamalin faqala inni akhafu Allah. A woman or a man who has been called to commit a sin by a woman who is very, very good looking, and at the same time she has high ranking and high status in society. Everything is facilitated, but he looks and he says, "Inni akhafu Allah, I fear Allah." May Allah subhanahu wa ta'ala make us steadfast. Those are the deeds that will come to our rescue after we've died. Those are the deeds that will grant us free entry into paradise by the mercy of Allah subhanahu wa ta'ala. We ask Allah to grant us paradise without reckoning. We know that there are going to be so many people who will be entering Jannah bila hisabin wala adab, without accounting, no punishment, no nothing, as we normally say, through the green route. They walk straight out and they're gone. May Allah subhanahu wa ta'ala make us from those. So Yusuf alayhi salatu wa salam, after that, he was jailed. When he was jailed, he was literally, the sentence was passed against him. These women bore false witness and he was jailed. From this we learn that those sitting in the jails, and we'd like to dedicate a little bit of time for those sitting in those correctional services. I call them this afternoon correctional service depots. May Allah protect us all. Those who are seated there, we know that sometimes they are innocent. Some of them are innocent, not all of them are guilty, because look at this. The witness was guilty of bearing false witness. We ask Allah's protection. When Yusuf alayhi salatu was salam entered, Allah says, وَدَخَلَ مَعَهُ السِّجِنَ فَتَيَانِ. There were two youngsters who entered the jail with him. As soon as they looked at him, they seen this man, he looks to be a very, very good man. So look, the character, the conduct, the appearance, the mannerism, the etiquette of an individual should be able to tell the rest that this person is good. The way we behave, the way we speak, the way we act, our character, our conduct, our iman must automatically reflect upon us to the degree that those around us should be able to say, bi'idhnillah rajulun salih. By the will of Allah, this looks like a pious man. Or this looks like a good woman. So this is what happened with Yusuf alayhi salatu wasalam. As they were entering, these two men recognized him. They'd seen him.

The first one says, "O Yusuf, I have seen a dream. In my dream, I saw that I was squeezing some juices. I was squeezing wines." And the other one says, "I saw a dream that there was a loaf or a bread on my head, and the birds were eating from it. The birds were eating from it. Please, can you tell us what is the meaning of this dream? You look like a good man." Allahu Akbar. That means he was very helpful. Now, I'd like to spend a moment again to say, when a person is sentenced to a jail term, don't lose hope. It's not the end of the world. Those better than you have spent time there. May Allah protect us. So Yusuf alayhi salam, he did not get depressed in the jail. He spent quite a bit of time in the jail. He did not get depressed. He used the opportunity for da'wah. He used the opportunity to call people towards Allah. He used the opportunity. Now I was good. I had good character, good conduct. I'm now in the jail. These people have asked me a question. I need to make sure that I use the opportunity to explain to them a point or two before I give them the meaning. So he sees the opportunity immediately. You see, when we looked at the story of Nuh, the Prophet Noah, may peace be upon him, we found that he used every means at his disposal to call the people to Allah. And we heard about it. So in our times, it would be our duty also to use every means at our disposal to spread the message. Whether it is a tweet, whether it is a message on the net, whether it is a message with any other media, whether it is a call in the masjid, whether it is a madrasa where we are teaching directly, whether it is a newspaper article, whether it is a radio program, no matter what it is, whatever you can do, please engage in it, because the opportunities of calling people towards Allah are limited to your life. And even in your life, they will be limited to your capacity and capability. So when you have it, don't waste it. May Allah open our doors. Yusuf alayhi salam was not going to languish in that jail forever and ever. No, when he was there, he made sure, this is a chance. There's only two people, but let me try with them. Subhanallah. So he says,

يَأْتِيَكُمَا. He says, don't worry, before the next meal, I will tell you the meaning of your dream. But in the meantime, between now and then, I want to talk to you about something. The first thing I want to talk to you about is how Allah has blessed me. I am the son of Ya'qub, who is a prophet, who is a son of another prophet, who is Ishaq, who is a son of another prophet, who is Ibrahim, Allahu Akbar. And he's making mention, and he says, many people are ungrateful of what Allah has given them. Many people do not know, and they are ungrateful of what Allah has bestowed upon them. So look, the most noble, when Nabi sallallahu alayhi wa sallam was asked, who was the most noble of the prophets, obviously after Muhammad sallallahu alaihi wasallam, this nobility is being spoken of lineage. He says, well, if you look at Yusuf alayhi salam, and I made mention of this a few days ago, he is a Nabi, son of a Nabi, son of a Nabi, son of a Khalil. The level of a Khalil is higher than a Nabi. It's a friend of Allah subhanahu wa ta'ala, Ibrahim alayhi salatu wasalam. What a great lineage. Yet he was still in the jail. Allahu Akbar. This shows us that when you are going through something negative in your life, it's not a sign that Allah is angry with you. Not always. It is the condition of the heart that determines that. If you are going through goodness and your heart is not content, there's some problem with your spirituality. And if you are going through test after test, where limbs have been amputated, people have been lost in your midst, your loved ones are gone and so on, and you are still saying Alhamdulillah, it's not a punishment, it's a test from Allah, and you are passing it, and you are now going on to new spiritual levels. So Yusuf alayhi salatu wasalam, subhanallah, he says, oh my companions, I want to tell you, these are the gifts of Allah upon us. And you know, a lesson we draw from that, no matter what your lineage is, it's not going to help you, neither in this world nor in the next. It might have a temporary assistance for a moment, for as long as people are looking up to it. After that, you're on your own. You're on your own. Rasulullah sallallahu alayhi wa sallam tells his wife and his daughter, may peace be upon them all, La amliku anki minallahi shay'an. I don't own anything for or against you. With Allah subhanahu wa ta'ala, you are responsible for your own deeds. We ask Allah subhanahu wa ta'ala to grant us the intercession of Muhammad sallallahu alayhi wa sallam. So it's important for us to know this. Yusuf alayhi salam then says, Ya sahibai sijini, oh my companions. Look at how beautifully he's calling them. Beautiful words. Oh my beloved two companions of the jail. My comrades who are seated here.

0: Is it better to worship so many little deities and gods? Or is it better to worship the one who made you, the supreme, the most powerful? Who is better to worship? So he engaged in a discussion. Look, all the prophets called towards Tawheed. They called towards worshiping one Allah. And we've stressed this. This is why I say, mashallah, in Cape Town, we have a city which is known as the city of the reciters of the Quran. Together with that, we want to make it a city of the understanders of the Quran. Amen. So we want to marry the two. And then inshallah, we will be able to be a beacon of light in this world. May Allah subhanahu wa ta'ala grant that to us. Wallahi, you want the best qurra, in my opinion, come down to Cape Town. You will have powerful reciters. Now we also want people who can understand the Quran as powerfully, bi-idhnillah, by the will of Allah subhanahu wa ta'ala. Because wallahi, even if you just read the stories of the prophets and look at their messages, it will solve your problems. May Allah subhanahu wa ta'ala grant us solution to all our mess. So Allah subhanahu wa ta'ala thereafter speaks about how this Yusuf alayhi salam gave this da'wah and he spoke to them. And whether they accepted or not is not mentioned. We don't know. But he tells the one after that, after he makes mention of it, and he says, look, don't worship more than one God. Worship whoever made you. Same message as Ibrahim. And he says there that I have my forefathers, they have trained us one after the other, and they have made sure that every one of us know that you only worship one God, your supreme deity, and nobody else. Whoever made you, whoever created you, you put your head on the ground solely and only for him. After that, he says, يا صاحبي السجن أما أحدكما فيسقي ربه خمرا وأما الآخر فيصلب فتأكل الطير من رأسه قضي الأمر الذي فيه تستفتيان. Oh my comrades in this jail, the first one of you, you're going to be let free and you will be serving the king here and you will be squeezing all his juices for him. That's the interpretation of your dream. And as for the next one, very sadly, you're going to be crucified, executed, and the birds will eat from your head. Now, before they could say, no, I didn't see that dream. Because what happens sometimes to people, when you told, hey, your dream means you're going to be doomed. They say, no, but I didn't really see that. Because they really scared, they worried. And they thinking to themselves, now, what if this really does happen? So before that, قُضُيَ الْأَمْرُ, he said, look, the matter has been decided, it's over. Whether you now say you've seen it or you didn't see it, that is what is going to happen, and I've been informed this through inspiration. So then he looks at the one who was going to be released, and he says,
1: وَقَالَ لِلَّذِي ظَنَّ أَنَّهُ نَاجٍ مِّنْهُمَ اذْكُرْنِي عِنْدَ رَبِّكَ.
0: He says, look, you who are going to be let loose, you're going to be free, you're going to be there with the king. I'd like you to make mention of me with him, because you know I'm an innocent man, you know I'm a good man, you know what has happened. Try and mention my name there so that I don't have to serve such a long sentence and so on. Allah says,
1: فَأَنْسَاهُ الشَّيْطَانُ ذِكْرَ رَبِّهِ فَلَبِثَ فِي السِّجْنِ بِضْعَ سِنِينَ.
0: You know, in the excitement of being let free, he forgot. He forgot about the man in the jail and he was gone there and so excited. Sometimes we promise people things and then in the excitement of the moment, we forget completely what we promised. In that case, write it down. It doesn't mean you're becoming old. May Allah subhanahu wa ta'ala grant us goodness. So, here we learn something. To help someone come out of the jail is also an act of worship. To serve those who are in the jails is also an act of worship. The hearts are the softest when a person is serving a jail sentence. They might be very physical at the beginning, but when they realize there's no way I'm going besides within this parameter of whatever it is here, they soften up, they cool down. So we are now addressing those who are serving sentences in the prisons, and I know they are listening to me because I get messages from them every other day that we are listening to you, subhanallah. The message is, seize your time whilst you are serving in that place and make sure you leave the place having earned as much as you can from that particular prison. If there are people around you who know a little bit more, go to their feet and try and learn. I have visited many prisons in this particular country, and we've seen good Muslims who are there. Some of them are huffaz, they know the Quran, and they are busy teaching the others Quran in a manner that when some come out, they now know more deen than when they ever or before they went in. The same is happening in the United States and in other countries where people are being softened towards deen and religion. May Allah subhanahu wa ta'ala grant us opportunity to serve. There are prison boards, ulama and people who are voluntarily working. It's our duty to support them, because we don't know, tomorrow I might be there, you might be there, sometimes for no reason. As we said, just like Yusuf alayhi salam was there, it doesn't mean we have forgotten them. We pray for them, we try our best to also remember them, we send messages to them, we will try to help them, we will try to teach them, and at the same time within themselves they best use that time in a way, in a manner that will be more beneficial, because there's only one chance you get. I know in the UK and in other places they have courses that you can do, even here in this country, courses, varsity degrees you can start in the jail, and if you're serving a 7-year sentence you might come out with a PhD. May Allah protect us. Now we want to use that for an Islamic cause as well. Remember, if you come out, now you are a hafiz of the Quran, it was worth that sentence. May Allah subhanahu wa ta'ala grant us all goodness. Remember, we need to make dua for one another. And on this day we make dua for all the inmates, and we ask Allah subhanahu wa ta'ala to have mercy on them, to open the doors for them, the brothers as well as the sisters who are in the jails. May Allah subhanahu wa ta'ala open the door for them.
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3: السلام علیکم ورحمۃ اللہ وبرکاتہ. میں اویس سزا قادی عرض کر رہا ہوں اور آپ سن رہے ہیں انسپائر ایف ایم ریڈیو 105.1 ایف ایم.
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1: Assalamu alaikum wa rahmatullah. 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
5: 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One, to testify that none has the right to be worshipped but Allah and Muhammad is Allah's Messenger. Two, to offer the compulsory congregational prayers dutifully and perfectly. Third, to pay zakat, i.e. obligatory charity. Fourth, to perform hajj, i.e. pilgrimage to Mecca. Five, to observe fast during the month of Ramadan.
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1: حديث 1 Narrated Ibn Umar, Allah's Messenger, peace and blessings be upon him, said, Islam is based on 5 principles. 1. To testify that none has the right to be worshipped but Allah, and Muhammad is Allah's messenger, peace and blessings be upon him. 2. To offer the compulsory congregational prayers dutifully and perfectly. 3. To pay zakat, that is, obligatory charity. 4. To perform hajj, that is, pilgrimage to Makkah. 5. To observe fast during the month of Ramadan. Hadith 2. Narrated Abu Hurairah, the Prophet, peace and blessings be upon him, said, Faith, belief, consists of more than 60 branches, that is, parts. And haya is a part of faith. This term, haya, covers a large number of concepts which are to be taken together, amongst them are self-respect, modesty, bashfulness, and scruple, etc. Hadith 3. Narrated Abdullah bin Umar, the Prophet, peace and blessings be upon him, said, A Muslim is the one who avoids harming Muslims with his tongue and hands. And a muhajir, emigrant, is the one who gives up, abandons, all what Allah has forbidden. Hadith 4. Narrated Abu Musa, Some people asked Allah's Messenger, peace and blessings be upon him, whose Islam is the best? That is, who is a very good Muslim? He replied, One who avoids harming the Muslims with his tongue and hands. Hadith 5. Narrated Abdullah bin Umar, A man asked the Prophet, peace and blessings be upon him, what sort of deeds or, what qualities of, Islam are good? The Prophet, peace and blessings be upon him, replied, To feed the poor, and greet those whom you know and those whom you do not know. Hadith 6. Narrated Anas, the Prophet, peace and blessings be upon him, said, None of you will have faith till he wishes for his, Muslim, brother what he likes for himself. Hadith 7. Narrated Abu Hurairah, Allah's Messenger, peace and blessings be upon him, said, By him in whose hands my life is, none of you will have faith till he loves me more than his father and his children. Hadith 8. Narrated Anas, the Prophet, peace and blessings be upon him, said, None of you will have faith till he loves me more than his father, his children, and all mankind. Hadith 9. Narrated Anas, the Prophet, peace and blessings be upon him, said, Whoever possesses the following 3 qualities will have the sweetness, delight, of faith. 1. The one to whom Allah and his apostle become dearer than anything else. 2. Who loves a person and he loves him only for Allah's sake. 3. Who hates to revert to atheism, disbelief, as he hates to be thrown into the fire. Hadith 10. Narrated Anas, the Prophet, peace and blessings be upon him, said, Love for the Ansar is a sign of faith and hatred for the Ansar is a sign of hypocrisy. Hadith 11. Narrated Ubadah bin As-Samit, who took part in the Battle of Badr and was a Naqib, a person heading a group of 6 persons, on the night of Al-Aqabah pledge. Allah's Apostle said while a group of his companions were around him, Swear allegiance to me for 1. Not to join anything in worship along with Allah. 2. Not to steal. 3. Not to commit illegal sexual intercourse. 4. Not to kill your children. 5. Not to accuse an innocent person, to spread such an accusation among people. 6. Not to be disobedient, when ordered, to do good deed. The Prophet, peace and blessings be upon him, added, Whoever among you fulfills his pledge will be rewarded by Allah. And whoever indulges in any one of them, except the ascription of partners to Allah, and gets the punishment in this world, that punishment will be an expiation for that sin. And if one indulges in any of them, and Allah conceals his sin, it is up to him to forgive or punish him in the hereafter. Ubadah bin As-Samit added, "So we swore allegiance for these," points to Allah's Apostle. Hadith 12. Narrated Abu Sa'id al-Khudri, Allah's Messenger, peace and blessings be upon him, said, "A time will soon come when the best property of a Muslim will be sheep which he will take on the top of mountains and the places of rainfall, valleys, so as to flee with his religion from afflictions." Hadith 13. Narrated Aisha, whenever Allah's Messenger, peace and blessings be upon him, ordered the Muslims to do something, he used to order them deeds which were easy for them to do, according to their strength and endurance. They said, "O Allah's Messenger, peace and blessings be upon him. We are not like you. Allah has forgiven your past and future sins." So Allah's Apostle became angry and it was apparent on his face. He said, "I am the most Allah fearing, and know Allah better than all of you do." Hadith 14. Narrated Anas, the Prophet, peace and blessings be upon him, said, "Whoever possesses the following three qualities will taste the sweetness of faith. 1. The one to whom Allah and his Apostle become dearer than anything else. 2. Who loves a person and he loves him only for Allah's sake. 3. Who hates to revert to disbelief, atheism, after Allah has brought, saved, him out from it, as he hates to be thrown in fire." Hadith 15. Narrated Abu Sa'id al-Khudri, the Prophet, peace and blessings be upon him, said, "When the people of Paradise will enter Paradise and the people of Hell will go to Hell, Allah will order those who have had faith equal to the weight of a grain of mustard seed to be taken out from Hell. So they will be taken out, but, by then, they will be blackened, charred. Then they will be put in the river of Hayya, rain, or Hayat, life." The narrator is in doubt as to which is the right term, and they will revive like a grain that grows near the bank of a flood channel. Don't you see that it comes out yellow and twisted? Hadith 16. Narrated Abu Sa'id al-Khudri, Allah's Messenger, peace and blessings be upon him, said, "While I was sleeping, I saw, in a dream, some people wearing shirts, of which some were reaching up to the breasts only, while others were even shorter than that. Umar bin al-Khattab was shown wearing a shirt that he was dragging. The people asked, 'How did you interpret it?' 'What is its interpretation, O Allah's Messenger, peace and blessings be upon him?' He, the Prophet, peace and blessings be upon him, replied, 'It is the religion.'" Hadith 17. Narrated Abdullah bin Umar, once Allah's Messenger, peace and blessings be upon him, passed by an Ansari man who was admonishing his brother regarding Haya. On that, Allah's Messenger, peace and blessings be upon him, said, "Leave him, as Haya is a part of faith."
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1: Hadith 1. Narrated Umar bin al-Khattab. I heard Allah's Messenger, peace and blessings be upon him, saying, "The reward of deeds depends upon the intentions, and every person will get the reward according to what he has intended. So whoever emigrated for worldly benefits or for a woman to marry, his emigration was for what he emigrated for." Hadith 2. Narrated Aisha, the mother of the faithful believers. Al-Harith bin Hisham asked Allah's Messenger, peace and blessings be upon him, "O Allah's Messenger, peace and blessings be upon him. How is the divine inspiration revealed to you?" Allah's Messenger, peace and blessings be upon him, replied, "Sometimes it is revealed like the ringing of a bell. This form of inspiration is the hardest of all, and then this state passes off after I have grasped what is inspired. Sometimes the angel comes in the form of a man and talks to me and I grasp whatever he says." Aisha added, "Verily I saw the Prophet, peace and blessings be upon him, being inspired divinely on a very cold day and noticed the sweat dropping from his forehead, as the inspiration was over. Hadith 3. Narrated Aisha, the mother of the faithful believers. The commencement of the divine inspiration to Allah's Messenger, peace and blessings be upon him, was in the form of good dreams which came true like bright daylight, and then the love of seclusion was bestowed upon him. He used to go in seclusion in the cave of Hira, where he used to worship Allah alone continuously for many days before his desire to see his family. He used to take with him the journey food for the stay and then come back to his wife Khadija to take his food likewise again, till suddenly the truth descended upon him while he was in the cave of Hira. The angel came to him and asked him to read. The Prophet, peace and blessings be upon him, replied, "I do not know how to read." The Prophet, peace and blessings be upon him, added, "The angel caught me, forcefully, and pressed me so hard that I could not bear it any more. He then released me and again asked me to read, and I replied, "I do not know how to read." Thereupon he caught me again and pressed me a second time till I could not bear it any more. He then released me and again asked me to read, but again I replied, "I do not know how to read, or what shall I read?" Thereupon he caught me for the third time and pressed me, and then released me and said, "Read in the name of your Lord, who has created all that exists, created man from a clot. Read. And your Lord is the most generous." Surah 96, Ayat 1-3. Then Allah's Messenger, peace and blessings be upon him, returned with the inspiration and with his heart beating severely. Then he went to Khadija bint Kuwailid and said, "Cover me. Cover me." They covered him till his fear was over, and after that he told her everything that had happened and said, "I fear that something may happen to me." Khadija replied, "Never. By Allah, Allah will never disgrace you. You keep good relations with your kith and kin, help the poor and the destitute, serve your guests generously and assist the deserving calamity-afflicted ones." Khadija then accompanied him to her cousin Waraka bin Nawfal bin Asad bin Abdul Uzza, who, during the pre-Islamic period, became a Christian and used to write the writing with Hebrew letters. He would write from the Gospel in Hebrew as much as Allah wished him to write. He was an old man and had lost his eyesight. Khadija said to Waraka, "Listen to the story of your nephew, O my cousin." Waraka asked, "O my nephew, what have you seen?" Allah's Messenger, peace and blessings be upon him, described whatever he had seen. Waraka said, "This is the same one who keeps the secrets, Angel Gabriel, whom Allah had sent to Moses. I wish I were young and could live up to the time when your people would turn you out." Allah's Messenger, peace and blessings be upon him, asked, "Will they drive me out?" Waraka replied in the affirmative and said, "Anyone, man, who came with something similar to what you have brought was treated with hostility, and if I should remain alive till the day when you will be turned out, then I would support you strongly." But after a few days Waraka died and the divine inspiration was also paused for a while. Hadith 4. Narrated Jabir bin Abdullah al-Ansari, while talking about the period of pause in revelation, reporting the speech of the Prophet. "While I was walking, all of a sudden I heard a voice from the sky. I looked up and saw the same angel who had visited me at the cave of Hira sitting on a chair between the sky and the earth. I got afraid of him and came back home and said, 'Wrap me in blankets.' And then Allah revealed the following holy verses of Quran, 'O you, that is, Muhammad, wrapped up in garments, arise and warn the people against Allah's punishment. Up to and desert the idols.'" Surah 74, Ayat 1-5. After this the revelation started coming strongly, frequently and regularly. Hadith 5. Narrated Sa'id bin Jubayr. Ibn Abbas, in the explanation of the statement of Allah, "Move not your tongue concerning the Quran, to make haste therewith." Surah 75, Ayah 16, said, "Allah's Messenger, peace and blessings be upon him, used to bear the revelation with great trouble and used to move his lips, quickly, with the inspiration. Ibn Abbas moved his lips saying, 'I am moving my lips in front of you as Allah's Messenger, peace and blessings be upon him, used to move his.'" Sa'id moved his lips saying, I am moving my lips, as I saw Ibn Abbas moving his. Ibn Abbas added, so Allah revealed, move not your tongue concerning the Quran, to make haste therewith. It is for us to collect it and to give you, O Muhammad, the ability to recite it, the Quran, Surah 75, Ayat 16-17, which means that Allah will make him, the Prophet, remember the portion of the Quran which was revealed at that time by heart and recite it. The statement of Allah, and when we have recited it to you, O Muhammad through Gabriel, then you follow its, Quran, recital, Surah 75, Ayah 18, means, listen to it and be silent. Then it is for us, Allah, to make it clear to you, Surah 75, Ayah 19, means, then it is, for Allah, to make you recite it, and its meaning will be clear by itself through your tongue. Afterwards, Allah's Messenger, peace and blessings be upon him, used to listen to Gabriel whenever he came, and after his departure he used to recite it as Gabriel had recited it. Hadith 6. Narrated Ibn Abbas. Allah's Messenger, peace and blessings be upon him, was the most generous of all the people, and he used to reach the peak in generosity in the month of Ramadan when Gabriel met him. Gabriel used to meet him every night of Ramadan to teach him the Quran. Allah's Messenger, peace and blessings be upon him, was the most generous person, even more generous than the strong uncontrollable wind, in readiness and haste to do charitable deeds.
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4: حدثنا آدم بن أبي إياس قال حدثنا شعبة عن عبد الله بن أبي السفر وإسماعيل عن الشعبي عن عبد الله بن عمرو رضى الله عنهما عن النبي صلى الله عليه وسلم قال المسلم من سلم المسلمون من لسانه ويده والمهاجر من هجر ما نهى الله عنه. قال أبو عبد الله وقال أبو معاوية حدثنا داود عن عامر قال سمعت عبد الله عن النبي صلى الله عليه وسلم. The Prophet Maran said, a Muslim is the one who avoids harming Muslims with his tongue and hands. And a Muhajir, immigrant, is the one who gives up, abandons, all what Allah has forbidden.

0: قضيت، ولك الشكر على ما أعطيت.
1: Assalamu alaikum, my name is Amin Marquis. I've had a great time on Inspire FM, and I think that one of the messages I wanted to promote was just finding yourself and finding your voice and not being afraid to speak out about issues that are prominent and pertinent to you. 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
15: Bismillah ar-Rahman ar-Rahim. On the authority of Abu Dharr al-Ghifari, may Allah be pleased with him. From the Prophet, may the blessings and peace of Allah be upon him, is that among the sayings he relates from his Lord, may he be glorified, is that he said, O my servants, I have forbidden oppression for myself and have made it forbidden amongst you, so do not oppress one another. O my servants, all of you are astray except for those I have guided, so seek guidance of me and I shall guide you. O my servants, all of you are hungry except for those I have fed, so seek food of me and I shall feed you. O my servants, all of you are naked except for those I have clothed, so seek clothing of me and I shall clothe you. O my servants, you sin by night and by day, and I forgive all sins, so seek forgiveness of me and I shall forgive you. O my servants, you will not attain harming me so as to harm me, and you will not attain benefiting me so as to benefit me. O my servants, were the first of you and the last of you, the human of you and the jinn of you, to be as pious as the most pious heart of any one man of you, that would not increase my kingdom in anything. O my servants, were the first of you and the last of you, the human of you and the jinn of you, to be as wicked as the most wicked heart of any one man of you, that would not decrease my kingdom in anything. O my servants, were the first of you and the last of you, the human of you and the jinn of you, to rise up in one place and make a request of me, and were I to give everyone what he requested, that would not decrease what I have, any more than a needle decreases the sea if put into it. O my servants, it is but your deeds that I reckon up for you and then recompense you for. So let him who finds good praise Allah, and let him who finds other than that blame no one but himself. It was related by Muslim.
16: Al-Hadith al-Tasi'a wa al-Thalathun An Abi Sa'id al-Khudri radiyallahu anhu An al-Nabi sallallahu alayhi wa sallam qal Ihtajjat al-Jannatu wal-Nar Faqalat al-Nar Fiyya al-Jabbaroon wal-Mutakabbiroon وقالت الجنة في ضعفاء الناس ومساكينهم فقضى الله بينهما إنك الجنة رحمتي أرحم بك من أشاء وإنك النار عذابي أعذب بك من أشاء ولكليكما علي ملؤها رواه مسلم وكذلك البخاري والترمذي
17: 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From the Prophet, may the blessings and peace of Allah be upon him, who said, Paradise and hellfire disputed together. And hellfire said, In me are the mighty and the haughty. Paradise said, In me are the weak and the poor. So Allah judged between them, saying, You are Paradise, my mercy. Through you I show mercy to those I wish. And you are hellfire, my punishment. Through you I punish those I wish, and it is incumbent upon me that each of you shall have its full. It was related by Muslim, also by Al-Bukhari and At-Tirmidhi.

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1: حديث 36. On the authority of Anas, may Allah be pleased with him, from the Prophet, may the blessings and peace of Allah be upon him, who said, the believers will gather together on the day of resurrection and will say, should we not ask someone to intercede for us with our Lord? So they will come to Adam and will say, you are the father of mankind. Allah created you with His hand, and He made His angels bow down to you, and He taught you the names of everything. So intercede for us with your Lord, so that He may give us relief from this place where we are. And He will say, I am not in a position to do that. And He will mention His wrongdoing and will feel ashamed and will say, go to Noah, for he is the first messenger that Allah sent to the inhabitants of the earth. So they will come to him and he will say, I am not in a position to do that. And he will mention his having requested something of his Lord about which he had no proper knowledge. And he will feel ashamed and will say, go to the friend of the merciful. So they will come to him and he will say, I am not in a position to do that. Go to Moses, a servant to whom Allah talked and to whom he gave the Torah. So they will come to him and he will say, I am not in a position to do that. And he will mention the taking of a life other than for a life. And he will feel ashamed in the sight of his Lord and will say, go to Jesus, Allah's servant and messenger, Allah's word and spirit. So they will come to him and he will say, I am not in a position to do that. Go to Muhammad, may the blessings and peace of Allah be upon him, a servant to whom Allah has forgiven all his wrongdoing, past and future. So they will come to me, and I shall set forth to ask permission to come to my Lord, and permission will be given. And when I shall see my Lord, I shall prostrate myself. He will leave me thus for such time as it pleases him. Then it will be said to me, raise your head, ask and it will be granted. Speak and it will be heard. Intercede and your intercession will be accepted. So I shall raise my head and praise him with a form of praise that he will teach me. Then I shall intercede and he will set me a limit as to the number of people. So I shall admit them into paradise. then I shall return to him. And when I shall see my Lord, I shall bow down as before. Then I shall intercede, and he will set me a limit as to the number of people, so I shall admit them into paradise. Then I shall return for a third time, then a fourth, and I shall say, there remains in hellfire only those whom the Quran has confined and who must be there for eternity. It was related by Al-Bukhari, also by Muslim, At-Tirmidhi and Ibn Majah. Another version by Al-Bukhari adds, the Prophet, may the blessings and peace of Allah be upon him, said, there shall come out of hellfire he who has said, there is no God but Allah, and who has in his heart goodness weighing a barley corn. Then there shall come out of hellfire he who has said, there is no God but Allah, and who has in his heart goodness weighing a grain of wheat. Then there shall come out of hellfire he who has said, there is no God but Allah, and who has in his heart goodness weighing an atom.
2: MashaAllah, what great hadith and du'as. These authentic hadiths which are playing, and also great du'as which are playing currently on Inspire FM. If you have any suggestions of any hadith and du'as we could play on Inspire FM, please send it on 0777948822. So now continue listening to more hadith and du'as.
0: Al-Hadith al-Thamin Ashar عن أبي هريرة رضي الله عنه قال قال رسول الله صلى الله عليه وسلم إن الله عز وجل يقول يوم القيامة يا ابن آدم مرضت فلم تعدني قال يا ربي وكيف أعودك وأنت رب العالمين قال أما 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
1: Hadith 18. On the authority of Abu Huraira, may Allah be pleased with him, who said that the Messenger of Allah, may the blessings and peace of Allah be upon him, said, Allah, mighty and sublime be He, will say on the day of resurrection, O son of Adam, I fell ill and you visited me not. He will say, O Lord, and how should I visit you when you are the Lord of the worlds? He will say, did you not know that my servant so-and-so had fallen ill and you visited him not? Did you not know that had you visited him, you would have found me with him, O son of Adam? I asked you for food and you fed me not. He will say, O Lord, and how should I feed you when you are the Lord of the worlds? He will say, did you not know that my servant so-and-so asked you for food and you fed him not? Did you not know that had you fed him you would surely have found that with me? O son of Adam, I asked you to give me to drink and you gave me not to drink. He will say, O Lord, how should I give you to drink when you are the Lord of the worlds? He will say, my servant so-and-so asked you to give him to drink, and you gave him not to drink. Had you given him to drink, you would have surely found that with me. It was related by Muslim.
3: 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Wise sayings, interesting events, and moral lessons from Islamic history. Five matters.
4: The Prophet, sallallahu alaihi wasallam, said, I was given five matters that no other prophet before me was given. The first is that I was given victory with terror, meaning people felt fear and terror equivalent to the distance it would take one to travel in a month. That is how widespread the terror and awe had become. Secondly, the entire earth has been made a mosque for me and its soil is pure. Thirdly, the spoils of war have been made lawful to me. Next, I have been given intercession. And finally, each prophet before me was sent specifically to a certain people, while I was sent to all of mankind. Collected by Al-Bukhari.

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3: 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I am from the Luton Baha'i Faith Community.
4: I'm Mary Huffman and I'm with Near Neighbours. And I'm here today with Inspire FM 105.1. 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